a surgical operation, spiritually speaking. I'd like you to allow the Spirit of God to take the scalpel of the Word of God and to open yourself up to reveal the truth of what's inside. It's going to be uncomfortable, and in some cases, it's going to bring a lot of pain. But I want you to see just how beneficial such a surgical procedure can be. Open the instrument that God is using today in our lives to Proverbs chapter 24, and let's see that test as it's revealed in verse 10. And having seen it, let's allow the Spirit of God to examine how we are in the midst of adversity. 24:10 of Proverbs, Solomon writes, "If you are slack in the day of distress, your strength is limited." A major test on mankind is adversity. You can trip along through life, sort of chattering about things spiritually, you know, using a lot of the cliches, saying a lot of the right things, churchy talk, and suddenly adversity pulls the rug out from under you. It reveals the truth of all that stuff you had been saying. If you faint in the day of adversity, your strength really was very small. Turn from Proverbs back two books to the book of Job, chapter 4. And let me bring an illustration on the scene so that all of us can identify not with a concept but with a person. We need that sometime. Job is the man. Chapter 4 is the chapter, and it's Job's journal of suffering. No man that I've ever read in Scripture or in all of time has suffered more than Job, save our Savior, Jesus Christ himself. Job has lost everything. 10 fresh graves on a windswept hill, not too far from his home, represents the loss of his 10 children. Imagine it, one after another. By the time the calamity had passed, his home was gone. His treasure was gone. His livestock was gone. His crops were gone. His health was gone. He had nothing. He was a hard-pressed soul, bruised by the blows of adversity. Some counselors came along. Put counselors in italics, please. They came to give him counsel. They came to set him straight. They came to talk to him because they knew he was a man of a great deal of maturity, but they began to see him crack under the adversity. Chapter 4 is the counsel of Eliphaz, the Temanite, who gingerly walks before Job, sees his body covered with boils, and says, "If one ventures a word with you, will you become impatient? But who can refrain from speaking? Behold, you have admonished many, and you have strengthened weak hands. Your words have helped the tottering to stand, and you have strengthened feeble knees." That's true. And Eliphaz comes on tiptoe, and he says, verse 5, "But now it has come to you, and you are impatient. It touches you, and you are depressed," literally. If you have suffered the blows of adversity, you understand what it means to feel impatient, even though you once walked closely with God. Hey, let's face it, it's hard to walk with God when things don't work out, when your world comes tumbling down, when love seems to escape and friends seem far away. The blows of adversity are hard to bear. If you faint in the day of adversity, your strength is small. You're examining yourself. How strong have you been in this year? How well have you endured the afflictions? Only you can gauge that. No one knows but you and God. Now, there's another test. I said there were two. The first is adversity. And it's hard, but it's not the harder of the two, even though from the externals it looks like it is. The second test is prosperity.

Yes. I'm convinced that adversity, though it is very, very hard, is not anything as difficult as prosperity. Now, humanly speaking, the tendency is to become proud, arrogant, conceited, self-sufficient. So the first warning, as expected, is don't be conceited. Guard against that. Verse 5, do not lift up your horn on high. Do not speak with insolent pride. I want you to hold your place here for just a moment and look at a couple of parallel passages in Proverbs, okay? Proverbs chapter 27 has both of them. 27, verse 2 and verse 21. Please turn. Proverbs 27, 2 is good counsel for those of you who are prosperous this year. Let another praise you and not your own mouth, a stranger and not your own lips. Wise counsel. If there is to be praise accorded you, let it come from someone else. Don't drop hints. Don't wait with bated breath to hear what someone is saying about you. Relax. Verse 21, same chapter. The crucible is for silver and the furnace for gold, and a man, a woman, a person is tested by the praise accorded him. Isn't that a good verse? The test of your integrity will come not when you are in adverse situations, but when you have become prosperous. Some of you are in the process of becoming very, very good at what you do. Some of you are already great. And by the grace of God, as time passes, you will become even greater, better at it, more adept, more efficient, more well-known. Solomon says that's a test. That's a test on your integrity. Back to Psalm number 75. The second piece of warning is verses 6 and 7. Not from the east, nor from the west, nor from the desert comes exaltation. God is the judge. He puts down one. He exalts another. Look at the last verse we read. He puts down one, he exalts another. The last time I spoke on this, I was speaking to the Pittsburgh Steelers. They were just about to play the San Diego Chargers that night. If you follow football, you know that they were already out of the playoffs. Sitting in front of me were some of the strongest, toughest men you'd ever want to meet. I warned them not all to sit on one side of the room or it would tilt. Men whose names are household words in the sports world. And they had been exalted for four separate occasions. But now, they have been brought low. It is significant to observe those who do not know the Lord Jesus Christ in comparison with those that do. It is interesting to see how much perspective God brings into your life, whether you are at the top or approaching the bottom. These men nodded with understanding when I read, God is the judge. He puts down one and he exalts another. But it isn't as always as notorious as a Super Bowl game. It is in the little things of life. It is in decisions made in your business. It is in those hunches that you carry through on, and they work and they pay off. And by, you begin to amass a fortune in your name. So the second warning is keep the right perspective. Don't be conceited, verse 5. Keep the right perspective, verse 6 and 7. And as in the case of adversity, Job was the illustration. In the case of integrity, David is. Turn over a couple of pages. Psalm 78, verse 70. In the very few moments that remain, while you carry out the final part of your exploratory surgery, I want you to compare yourself with David, who became the king. But don't think of David now in robed royalty. I want you to think of David as a little young teenager keeping his father's sheep. I want you to think of him as so insignificant that when Samuel came to pick the next king, remember, Saul's successor, that David's own father, Jesse, didn't remember.

remember David as even having the potential of being the king. So after Samuel looked at all the sons of Jesse, all seven of them paraded in front of him, and none of them qualified, God didn't prompt Samuel to put his hand on any of them. Samuel says to the father, "Is this all you have?" And he says, "No, by the way, I've got one more." Wouldn't you love to be David? Your father doesn't even bring you in when they're running for king. He leaves you with the sheep. That's where you are. Hey, yeah, I've got one, the runt. He's out with the sheep. He's keeping the woolies today. You want me to bring him in? Sure, bring him in. And David comes in from watching the sheep, and the next thing you know, he's got oil running down his neck. And people are talking things like king. You know what happens to David? When that's all over, when all that applause has ended and all the brothers are going back to their room thinking, oh man, he got it and I didn't get it. I mean, he was the king elect. You know what he did? He went right back to the sheep. That's impressive. Why, you and I would have been at May Company trying on crowns. Or early afternoon anyway. That's what you do when you're on your way to being the king. Not David. No way. Look at verse 70 of chapter 78, and you'll see why God chose David. Verse 70 says, "He chose David, his servant." I love that. Doesn't refer to him as an outstanding young man. Doesn't say that he had set all kind of pole vault records. It doesn't say that he was super strong like Samson. It says that David was a servant. Let me tell you, a person with integrity has the humility of a servant. You never sense that he's something on a stick. You sense that he or she has the humility of a servant. He was faithful in the little things. My friend, while you do surgery on yourself, ask yourself, am I? You have a tough job to carry out in your employment. Do you do it well when no one is around? You have an assignment to follow through on, and the deadline is due. Do you keep your word and meet the deadline? You make promises. Do you fulfill your word? You owe money. Do you pay the money on time? You have a lot of privacy, and the privacy is entrusted to you. Do you behave yourself morally in your private life? You have an expense account to fill out because you travel every month. Do you keep it honest? You see, it breaks down to just basic things as keeping sheep. He took him from the sheepfolds. I love that. He took him from caring for the pregnant ewes, for those young mother sheep that were still followed by the little suckling lambs. David was in there working with those sheep, and God said, "That's my kind of guy." That's the next one. That's Saul's successor. You see, he saw the heart of integrity. Verse 72, David shepherded them, that is the people of Israel, according to the integrity of his heart. Honest within, no duplicity, a simple man. Not simplistic, but a simple man. God was big and all of life was little. God was responsible for promotions and demotions, and all of life passed before his sovereign eyes. God saw in David the humility of a servant. He saw the heart of a shepherd, verse 72, and he saw hands of skill. He guided them with his skillful hands. He got involved. While you're doing surgery, I want to ask you two questions, and they just follow different stories. I want to ask you about your involvement in helping people. Andrew was riding on a subway. The 17-year-old youth was minding his own business when he was stabbed repeatedly in the stomach by attackers. 11 riders on the same car watched the stabbing, but not one came to assist the young man. Even after the thugs fled and the train had pulled out of the station as he lay in a pool of his own blood, not one of the 11 came to his side. Would you have? Same question. A little less dramatic, but equally shocking. Eleanor was shopping at Fifth Avenue, busy Manhattan in New York City. She

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4: What are you looking for? We've already searched everywhere under the tree.
0: I don't want to look under it. I want to look in it.
4: My video game climbed up that tree? Now you're getting silly.
0: No, look there.
5: Wait a minute, Emily. Yeah, I see what you're talking about.
4: It's a bird's nest. A big bird's nest.
5: Yeah, it looks like a crow's nest to me. And they have been all over the place today.
4: Is it? I mean, that's great. So?
0: Spirit, you said you ate half of Dad's energy bar before you came outside, right?
4: Yeah, chocolate. Kinda messy, but I ate the whole thing.
0: And then you played Verminoids under this tree.
4: Yeah.
0: Now look what's left of the anthill. Those gouge marks. The lawnmower didn't do that. A crow did it. They like ants. And my guess is that the crow smelled the chocolate from your fingers that wound up on the game and
4: took it back to its nest.
0: Yes.
5: Look, he's up there. I can see him.
4: Crows can carry something that size?
0: Sure.
4: The crow probably thought it was a big nut or something.
0: That's right. Oh, wait a minute. Do you know what crows do with nuts?
4: Don't tell me he's up there eating my game.
6: Oh, it's worse than that. First, they try to crack them open with their beaks, and if that doesn't work, they fly really high and drop it onto something hard.
4: What? There it goes!
0: And it's got the game!
4: After it!
5: I am never going to get that hedge trimmed.
4: Where is he going?
0: The street. He's going to drop it on...
4: No!
0: The street. Oops.
4: My game!
0: Wait, Barrett, a car is coming.
4: It's Mom! Scott, Mom! My game!
6: Oh, this is bad.
7: Hey, everybody. What's wrong? What happened? Did I hit something?
4: My game.
5: Oh, hey, honey.
7: Oh, what's going on here?
0: You ran over his Verminoids game.
7: But what was it doing in the middle of the road?
0: It's a long story.
7: No, I don't understand. Simon!
5: Oh, don't ask me. My mind is reeling from all the practical lesson points I could give to Barrett right now.
0: You may want to let him get over his grief before you lay into him.
5: Yeah, maybe. Or maybe not.
4: While you're deciding, you might want to get him out of the middle of the road first.
5: Yeah, good idea.
4: My game.
5: Well, son, I don't think it's fixable.
4: They're not made to be dropped 30 feet.
0: But do you see how smart that crow was? I think it knew Mom was coming. They drop things under cars to help break them open.
7: Emily, honey, I don't think your brother is enjoying your appreciation of nature.
4: No. It's going to take me forever to get back to the level I was on.
5: Actually, it won't.
4: It won't?
5: No, because you won't be getting another game. It has become way too important to you, Barrett. You've stalled, lied, falsely accused a friend, neglected your responsibilities. I think we're going to have to readjust your priorities. Now, about that hedge.
4: The hedge. Right, Dad. I'm on it.
5: Okay. But I will say that I am impressed, Emily. You did some excellent detective work today.
0: Thanks, Dad.
5: Oh, and you too, Matthew.
4: Yep, they're regular Mr. and Mrs. Sherlock Einstein.
5: Hedge.
4: Go on.
0: And so ended my very first case, the one that began my career as Emily Jones' private investigator.

0: new company and our new company, the Jones and Parker Detective Agency. Mystery is our middle name.
1: Wait a minute, you just made that up.
0: Yeah, so?
1: But Mystery isn't our middle name. Technically, Detective is the middle name because it's in the middle of the name.
0: Well, we can't be the Jones and Parker Mystery Agency.
1: I didn't say we should. But if you're going to come up with a motto, you should at least talk it over with your partner.
0: Sidekick.
1: Partner?
0: Let it go, Matthew. Cue the theme music.
1: Whoa, we have theme music?
2: Let's hope we'll get to hear more mysteries featuring the Jones and Parker Detective Agency. And speaking of mysteries, I'm going to give you one to solve. Ready? What did you learn from today's show? Maybe it's a watched hedge never trims, or a video game in the hand is worth two in the bushes. Well, I think I'll let you investigate this one for yourself. But here's a clue. Check out Proverbs 15:19 in your Bible. Let me know what you find. After you read that verse, be sure to write to us when you solve the case of the missing theme. The address is Adventures in Odyssey, Colorado Springs, Colorado, 80995. 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Today's adventure is included in album 51, Take It From the Top, along with 11 other episodes. Adventures in Odyssey is a presentation of Focus on the Family. Game for a Mystery was written by the intriguing Kirby Atkins, with sound design by the enigmatic Christopher Deal, and music by the secretive Tim Hossman. Our cast included Christina Pacelli, Andy Pessoa, Zach Callison, and Joe McCrary. And I'm the abstract, mysterious, inscrutable Chris, hoping you'll join us again next time for more Adventures in Odyssey.

0: hate moving. I don't want to leave my friends, and I especially don't want to go to another school.
1: But what about the blessings God may have in store for you there? My name is Zach, and you're listening to Keys for Kids. Thanks for tuning in. Change can be pretty scary. If you don't know what's going to happen, you may feel like you can't control anything and that bad things will happen. But if you remember that God is with you wherever you go, you can be sure that He will bless you there too. You just have to go and find out. Philippians 4:19 says this, "And my God will supply all your needs according to His riches in glory in Christ Jesus." And now for our story. It's called The Miracle of Moving. Ingrid sat slumped on the couch in the empty living room. Her family was next door eating lunch before packing up the moving van. Aunt Kristen burst in, holding a plate of brownies. 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

0: Ingrid declared, turning her back on her. 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Aunt Kristen cried. Ingrid shook her head. Aunt Kristen plopped down next to her. "I know it's scary and sad to move," she said. "I just don't want to move," Ingrid exclaimed. "I know it's because my parents are helping open a new homeless shelter in the city, but I don't want to make new friends or have a new teacher." Aunt Kristen gave Ingrid a thoughtful smile. "Have I ever told you about my friend Elijah? He would be thousands of years old today if he were eating cookies with us." "Is he one of your Bible friends?" Ingrid asked. "Yes," Aunt Kristen said. "He witnessed many miracles and got to hear God's audible voice. But sometimes God told Elijah to do hard things." "Like what?" "Well, Elijah lived in a land where it hadn't rained for years," Aunt Kristen said. "So God led him to a brook and provided him with food. But later on, God allowed the brook to dry up so that he could send Elijah somewhere else." "I would have been scared," Ingrid said. "Me too," Aunt Kristen agreed. "But Elijah trusted God, so he knew God would provide for him in the next place. And guess what happened there? God showed Elijah a family who needed his help. Through Elijah, God even raised that family's son back to life." "A miracle!" Ingrid exclaimed. "Just think," Aunt Kristen added. "Because your family is following God's call to a new place, you'll be able to bless people you never would have met if you stayed here, and they'll be able to bless you." "No matter where I move, God will be there," Ingrid said, smiling. "But can I take a brownie for the road?" Aunt Kristen handed her the whole plate. "Who knows? You might meet someone who needs one too." Well, how about you? Has God ever brought you to a new place? Maybe it was a new school, home, church, or friend group. Even though change can be scary, God will provide for all your needs no matter where you are. As you grow in your relationship with Jesus, he will help you remember that he is with you wherever you go. Trust him to help you be brave as he leads you where he wants you to go. Our key verse is Philippians 4:19.
1: "And my God will supply all your needs according to his riches and glory in Christ Jesus."
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1: Philippians 2:4, we looked at this verse last week, but I love it in the Message paraphrase. It says here, don't be so obsessed with getting your own advantage. 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If you did that, you think you'd be happier? 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
1: Hope and encouragement are ready for you today on Keep the Faith. My name is Donna Cruz.
2: And I'm Penny. Or as Casey, Ricky, and Alex call me, Mom! We hope the celebration of the special women in our lives inspires you to have a special impact on somebody else. That's why we call this encouragement contagious. And here's a taste.
3: You will never stop fighting for me when I can't fight for myself.
4: We did not know what we were having, our third baby. I hear this cry, and my husband turns and he says, it's her. He put her on my chest, and I said, hi, you have saved my life so many times. I've known you since I was 16, and I'll fight for you.
1: I've already breathed on her. I've already kissed her. I've already snuggled her before I ever knew I had it. But what I can do is I can take God at his word. Sometimes it's an every 30-minute choice, and I can just rest in it because there's nothing I can do. Oh, no.

Go, go, go. That's the life of a mom. But maybe the word you need to hear today is stop. Tasha Layton shares next on Keep the Faith.

Welcome to a place where you can take in the gift of encouragement, a place where it becomes contagious. This is Keep the Faith.

0: my heart.
1: You're listening to Keep the Faith.
2: Hi, I'm Donna Cruz. I should be doing this. I should be doing that. Sometimes it can feel like there's so much on your to-do list that you should be doing.

0: That's the voice of Tasha Layton, a singer, songwriter, wife, and mom. She has a lot of things to step into, but she's finding that taking a step back can be pretty beneficial.
1: I had to take the word should out of my vocabulary. Just taking that moment to breathe, there's a reason that Scripture says, be still and know that I am God. Just take a moment to remember what God has done in our lives in the past. It gives us perspective for the future. And I think, too, psychologists say that, you know, we are the sum of our memories. And when we get too busy and we start to lose our keys and we realize they're in the freezer, or, you know, you're looking for your sunglasses for an hour and they're on your head, it's like, that's too busy. We don't have a spirit of remembrance in that rhythm of life. We don't have space to remember who God is and who we are in that place. And so taking a breather. And, you know, for me, because life is so busy, I mean, my husband tours, I tour, we have two littles, we're moving, I'm finishing a book, I'm doing a TV show.

It's like there is literally so much going on that my head could spin if I don't just take a moment every once in a while and just take a deep breath and say, God, this is good. This is good. You're good. You've got me. You

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2: I called to praise God over doing things in His time, not ours. I have been going through some stuff with my daughter, praying and praying and crying and crying. And

0: told her car note that they're going to work with her and see what they can do.
1: Wow, that's awesome.
0: I'm just so grateful because God works in his own time, not ours.
1: So what encouragement would you give right now to another mom or just somebody sitting there wondering, oh, what do I do? What do I do?
0: Put it in God's hands and allow him to do his job, because you can't do it. If you try to carry it on your own, he's going to let you fall. You put it in his hands and by golly, he's there for you.
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1: Here are the current weather conditions as issued by Environment Canada.
2: In high level,
1: cloudy,
2: 17.
1: Wind from the east-southeast at 21 kilometers an hour. Gusting to 30.
2: In Fort Vermilion, 17.
1: Wind from the east at 9 kilometers an hour.
2: In Garden River, 12.
1: Wind from the east at 8 kilometers an hour. And finally,
2: Fort Chipewyan,
1: sunny,
2: 7.
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4: Hi, I'm Dr. John Neufeld, and you're listening to Back to the Bible Canada's Bible Minute. Paul cautions us in 1 Corinthians 15, verse 14, "And if Christ has not been raised, then our preaching is in vain, and your faith is in vain." If Jesus is not raised from the dead, what does the church have to offer this world? I mean, our pulpits could still talk about morality and applaud the human spirit and encourage brotherly love. Sermons could counsel couples and parents and children and call for world peace. Congregations might take on community projects and aid the homeless. Our church calendars and parking lots might be jammed, but it would be meaningless. Your own faith would be meaningless too. We stand on a single truth. Jesus, who died, is alive. 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
6: Maybe you can think of someone in your life who isn't a parent, but they've played a mentoring role. A coach, a teacher, or maybe even a guardian. Tony and Lauren Dungy have embraced it all and share next on Keep the Faith. Oh.

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1: I'm Donna Cruz. You don't have to give birth to someone to have a major influence on their life. Just ask Lauren Dungy. She's a best-selling author and the wife of Tony Dungy, an NFL Hall of Fame coach. They have 11 children, both biological and adopted, but beyond that, they've served as foster parents to countless kids over the years. In their latest book, Uncommon Influence, Lauren shares how the desire to serve was something instilled in her at a very young age.
2: Years ago, many years ago, my grandparents began fostering and bringing children into their homes. They then had my mom and her sister born into that environment of helping others, supporting others. And then she and my dad had five children, and then they adopted two, but they fostered over 100 children. And then Tony and I, when we married, we soon recognized and realized the calling for adoption and foster care. So we are now doing it. And many years later, we're still fostering. We have two-year-old toddlers in our home. So that ripple effect of servicing and helping and supporting others has carried on for many generations. And what a rich legacy. We're here for a purpose, and that purpose is not self-serving, and it's not to build ourselves up or see how much money we can make or how much success we can have, but in fact, it's to help other people and support those that could use a little bit of help.

You want to know God's will for your life? What you're going through right now? Give thanks. First, you give thanks that God sees everything I'm going through. Then you give thanks that God cares about everything that I'm going through, that he can help me through this time, and that he will use it for good in my life, and he can even bring good out of bad. Anybody can bring good out of good. God brings good out of

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1: Hi, this is Mandy, and you're listening to CIM Radio. Psalms 148, 1 and 2 says, "Praise the Lord. Praise the Lord from the heavens. Praise Him in the heights above. Praise Him, all His angels. Praise Him, all His heavenly hosts."

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I had occasion to stay at my son and daughter-in-law's house while I recovered from a painful injury, and they set me up with a wonderful little apartment in their basement. I mean, I had the recliner and the remotes, of course, and a little kitchenette, and like all the babies in our family, I had a night monitor. Now, I needed some help in the middle of the night, but I hadn't touched the pager. Suddenly, I hear my daughter-in-law's feet coming down the stairs. In my

0: 3 a.m. haze, I said, but how did you know? She smiled and gave those two little words, mom ears. I'm Ron Hutchcraft, and I want to have a word with you today about mom ears. There's something a lot of us have to celebrate in the mother that God put in our life, those mom ears who heard our silent cries over the years, who heard our need when others would only see our deed, who heard the unspoken fears, the unspoken pain, and carried them to the throne of God. Sadly, mom ears have also heard mean words they didn't deserve, angry words that left a scar, rebellious words because we didn't want to hear what we now know was wisdom. But somehow a mom heart could reach for some of God's amazing grace and forgive even though wounded. As a dad, I learned early how important it was for me to seek and respect what my wife heard in our kids, believe me. I mean, those times when I got home and I was ready to drop a bomb on a disobedient child, and she would intervene with actionable intel of what was going on behind the scenes in their life. I'm not sure moms fully know their massive power to define their child's life for better or worse. Proverbs 31:26 says, she speaks with wisdom on her tongue. And in a verse worth considering, our word for today for the Word of God, in Proverbs 14:1, it says, the wise woman builds her house, but with her own hands the foolish one tears hers down. Oh, sure, I know moms who've turned their God-given mom ears to the seductive song of our world, which says, all about me. And their children languish under the awful cloud of, I'm not worth much. My mom doesn't think so. Deafened moms can't hear themselves nagging and controlling and criticizing, diminishing, hoping to make a super kid and crushing them in the process. The mom ears that have tended to miss their children's cries are those who stopped listening to the one who gave her those children. Psalm 127:3 says, children are a gift from the Lord. They are a reward from him. It's so easy to succumb to the selfie drumbeat of my rights, my pleasure, my flourishing, and a sort of deafness can grow, deaf to those quiet little cries in the night, the intuition to drop everything and listen to someone I love. The Heavenly Father's promptings, as he, in the words of the Bible, gently leads those who have young. But thank God many of us were blessed, not with a perfect mom, but with a mother whose ears truly heard us. If you have a mom with those wonderful ears, would you tell her how her finely tuned heart shaped your life and changed your life while you can still tell her that? And if you're a mom who wants to have better ears for your children, just know there's amazing power to do that in the Jesus whose relentless love led him to die for our sins, which are the great relationship wreckers. There's no greater life force on earth than a woman whose ears are always open to the voice of God and the voices of those she loves. And for the one who listens to all those with little to celebrate, because maybe your mom really wasn't one, there is a higher hope. God said, can a mother forget the baby at her breast and have no compassion for the child she has born? Though she may forget, I will never forget. I have engraved you on the palms of my hands. That's right, with nail prints. And his ears listen all day, all night, for the deepest cries of your heart.
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1: I'm Penny. A mother's strength is second to none, and it comes in so many different shapes and sizes. Kimberly Beam Holmes is the CEO of Marriage Helper, and they've helped so many thousands of marriages in crisis. 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Kimberly's father, Dr. Joe Beam, is a regular contributor here on Keep the Faith, but it's her mom in many ways who's shown her what it looks like to have strong relationships.
2: I have watched my mother model what it looks like to have a servant heart. She is always the person who is there for you no matter what, willing to hold you and just sit with you in your hardest moments. And it wasn't until I was older and married and really understood how difficult marriage could be and understood even more from a very personal perspective of what my mom went through when my dad left her and how strong she was to forgive him and take him back, that I realized that my mom is the strongest woman that I know. She is giving, she is loving, she is endlessly forgiving, and I've learned that that's the real strength. So

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Every thought you have, we have to direct our thoughts toward God and let God direct our thoughts. My time with my boys is precious. My time with my wife is very precious to me because they are what make me valuable. If I have any value to anybody else in my books, in my speaking, it is my family and my time that God directs me through my family that allows that.

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0: Keep the Faith, where it's all about encouragement that becomes contagious. I'm Penny, joined by another mom today, Donna Cruz.
1: We're looking forward to celebrating with you today, celebrating all the women in your life and encouraging you in whatever role you find yourself in. It all sounds a little something like this.
2: Had turned into what I call a momster, and I just lost my temper and raised my voice and have like six eyes looking back at me, like kind of creeped out by the fact that like mommy's not her patient self.
3: I mean, there's times when she would say, you know, we don't have groceries the next couple of days, so let's just pray and we know God can provide. And so we're like, okay. I remember we woke up the next morning and there was a bag of groceries on her front porch.

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1: You may wish it could always be your favorite season of the year, but you got to embrace them all. And one woman is finding that's true in life as well. The story is next on Keep

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1: I'm Donna Cruz. We often talk about the big life moments, but what about all those moments in between? Nikki Koziarz is helping women handle those tricky times of transition in her book, Your New Now, Finding Strength and Wisdom When You Feel Stuck Where You Are. And she's not just writing about it, she's living it.
2: Our family is in the middle of a big transition right now. We are in the process of adopting three little boys, and it's been a very hard and trying and long now. Like, it's been a long process. And the other night, I was actually laying in my bed, and I was just so upset about some of the frustrations that we're having with some of the legal side of this process. It's a very complicated process. And I remember laying there, I was like, what did I write in that book? I need to hear this message right here and right now. And so one of the transition seasons that I talk about is a season of separation. For us, we're trying to work through this adoption. But then for other people, perhaps it's a place of literally separating from a friendship, or you're moving to a new city or even to a new country. There's a place where God is separating us in order to allow us to experience the growth that we need to experience to be able to step into the next season of our life. And so Jesus is a comforter, but he's also a challenger. And so in our seasons that I'm in right now, this season of separation, God is comforting me, but God is also challenging me to keep having faith, to keep believing, to keep waking up every single day in the here and the now with this, what I call like a holy confidence in the hope that he gives us through his word. I count

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2: I am a mom, but I'm also a career woman. And this past Thursday was Muffins for Mom at the school. And unfortunately, it was also the same day that I had to be downtown for a mandatory kind of program meeting that I couldn't miss. So I, you know, you go through the whole message of telling my daughter, you know, okay, I can't do Muffins for Mom, but maybe we can do Minchies with Mom later, you know, in the day. But that afternoon when I got home, I found out that one of my good girlfriends saw Haley walking into school by herself that morning and said, Haley, come with us to Muffins with Mom. And so my daughter was able to do Muffins with Mom, and I was able to thank my friend and that kind of thing. And that was just special for me, even though I couldn't be there. She didn't miss out, and she got to be with a friend. It was just a good deed.
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4: 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Maybe something like the light bulb. 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
1: I'm Penny. Someone once said that we're all just turtles on a fence post. Basically, it means that you haven't arrived at the place you are on your own. Raymond Arroyo is a broadcaster and author with a new children's book called The Unexpected Light of Thomas Alva Edison. But there's another major character besides just Thomas.
2: He said, "My mother was the making of me. She let me follow my bent. My father thought I was stupid, and I almost decided I must be a dunce. Thank goodness Mrs. Edison won out there, because she really is the center of the story. Without Nancy Edison and her nurturing of her son and leading him down a way that he could best learn, which was a combination of book study and hands-on experimentation, if she hadn't recognized that, we may be talking to each other in the dark, and we may be using sign language or letters because there'd be no light or microphones to carry our voices or our images. He might not have been Thomas Alva Edison. He may never have been the man who created the first alkaline battery and the first electric car. He might not have ever been that creative dynamo that he became, were it not for a mother who took the time to see where her son was and to bend the education to accommodate them. The light that she gave him intended reaches clear into our own day."

0: off, but you're through it. It's amazing that you can love me like I love me like I am.
1: Sometimes all you need is a story to remind you there's hope. Steve Brown has one of those. He's with Key Life, and they've teamed up with us to help make encouragement contagious on Keep the Faith.
2: Forgiveness is easier in the presence of love. Have you ever noticed that it's easier to hug a dirty kid than it is to hug a stiff kid? When the kid who needs the love says, "It will be cold in a hot place before you hug me," it's hard. Snarky is always harder to deal with than sin. That's true with God and us. Our dirt and sin have been forgiven. All of it. Don't let anybody kid you. It's not our dirt. It's our stiffness. Oh, Lord, make me clay in your hands. And thank you for taking care of the dirt. I'm Steve Brown. You think about that. For more encouraging stories plus a free gift, go to youthinkaboutthat.org.
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2: Welcome to Reaching Your World. This is Andrew Palau. When I'm at a barbecue and spot a bag of original Lay's, I'm known to walk over, grab a couple, and remark, "I love potato chips." When I'm at the same barbecue and I spot my daughter, Sadie Ann, I'm known to run over to her, give her a big hug. She doesn't always appreciate it. I look her straight into the eyes and I say, "I love you, Sadie Ann." Like a potato chip? Of course not. The word love has an extremely wide spectrum of meanings. God is the source of all true, giving, ongoing love. God's love for us is fully expressed by giving His Son, Jesus Christ. God loves us with an everlasting love, and He has commanded us to love one another. Love, then, is what motivates us to bless others in ways that matter here and now and for eternity. This is Andrew Palau.
3: To learn more, go to reachingyourworld.org.

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1: 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He who wishes a fire must put up with the smoke. To me, it means that the best things in life aren't free. They require an investment of patience and often of sacrifice. There's a proverb in the Bible that says something similar. If you want a clean barn, don't get an ox. But if you want a good harvest, an ox can make it happen. Life is filled with choices, and usually we have to give up something in order to get something. It's a wise man or woman who is willing to sacrifice to achieve the very best in life. This is David Jeremiah encouraging you to get on the road to new life. 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

0: When we have things our own way, we become impossible to live with. And that's, ironically, in a sense, what we're asking for when we say, God, don't ever let anything bad happen to me, my family, or our children. We may as well just ask, Lord, help us to be spoiled, selfish, apathetic, indifferent, and spiritually unresponsive. Now, that is not a prayer that if we were thinking clearly, we would really want God to answer.
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1: Donna Cruz, and welcome to Keep the Faith. 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
2: Hey, Donna. Yeah, it's great to be here today and take some time to honor the women in our lives who have taught us to love, to trust, and to keep the faith. We'll celebrate with songs and stories like these.

0: remember even as a kid, we'd see people who were messing around at the mall. My mom would say, is that the path you want to be on? She just always encouraged me to just believe in myself, believe in my worth as the daughter of the king, and to operate from that space and not from chasing after the world's approval.
1: I love the togetherness of chaos. When everybody's under one roof, you don't have to get a dinner invitation to show up at the table. The magical moments you're present for.
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3: You may have been inspired by Taya's voice with songs like Oceans, but she was inspired by another voice, the voice of Mom. She shares about it next on Keep the Faith.

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2: I'm Penny. Music. It's such an important part of expressing yourself and sharing hope. Taya is the voice behind one of the biggest Christian songs of the last 10 years, Oceans.
3: For I am yours, you are mine.
2: Taya knows the power of music because it was modeled for her by somebody very special.
4: It was actually my mom that, you know, she used to play acoustic guitar, and she was the one that really taught me to, you know, sing to Jesus. And it was crazy because my mom's actually deaf and she has hearing aids. And I mean, ooh, that'll make me cry, but I can't wait for the day when she's in heaven and she's hearing the full sound. But in saying that, I feel like the way that she chooses to live a life, even in church services, when she knows that she's maybe not necessarily fully on key, it's pretty sweet to watch her still just sing to Jesus. It's just a good reminder, if my voice is not perfect or something happens, you know, I shouldn't just be thinking of my mom just singing in church, just, you know, clapping along, and she's always got such a joy in her heart, and I definitely think it shaped me for the better.

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2: When I was about 18 years old, I had given birth to my son, and he didn't live. He died about 6 months, and I didn't think that I would ever trust God after that. It was the most tragic thing that had ever happened, and I fell into a deep drug-induced depression, and I had given my mother this promise that I would stop if she let me come home, and she let me come home, and one of her rules was that I had to read a scripture every day. My life turned around 100%. I've never stopped believing in God. I have became active in my church. I got married. We have a son. And I spent 7 years in a hole of depression. Just woe is me. My life is so horrible. Until I decided I'm going to give it all to God. And he changed my life.
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1: 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She opens up about it next on Keep the Faith.

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1: I'm Donna Cruz. Maybe at times you feel like you're being pulled in two totally opposite directions. But what if they're not actually opposites? Paula Ferris has felt that common work-family tension after becoming a mom. She's an Emmy Award-winning journalist who spent many years with ABC News. Paula wants to encourage you to have the choice whether or not to work outside the home and be encouraged about your decision either way. Her new book is called You Don't Have to Carry It All.
2: Doesn't a good mom stay home? Doesn't a good mom raise her children? You know, because Maya's a stay-at-home mom, so that's my inherent bias, right? And that's my worldview. But so much of the tension was like, God put certain things in my heart. I love my kid. They're my priority, okay? They're my greatest calling. But God put other things in my heart too. Adam and Eve, we were born. We were called to co-labor and co-produce together. It wasn't like you bring home the bacon and you take care of the kids. We were called to co-labor together. The Proverbs 31 woman, she has been reduced to this housewife, right? But she was like a master negotiator. She was a skilled businesswoman. She was a farmer. She was masterful in the marketplace. She bought a field and a vineyard with her earnings. I found so much freedom, and I hope men come alongside of us on this journey too.
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7: 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Maybe that minute that you give them is the game of

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1: I'm Penny. The big moments tend to get the celebrations, but maybe life is really built with the small stuff. 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
2: In my years as a life coach, I have found that many times it's just a little something that is the difference between a winner and a loser. In the game of golf, it could be somebody missing a putt and miss it by 1 inch. That's why they call it the game of inches. Even a marriage could be one conversation away from either making it or not making it. Pay attention to the small things. Sometimes it seems that we're always looking for the grand scale, but it's the little conversations. It's your son or your daughter that says, "Hey, can I just have a minute?" Maybe that minute that you give them is the game of inches that really helps them, whether they win.

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0: are the true life stories. Of the souls that have been set free and unshackled. This is Unshackled. Unshackled.
1: How do you do? The man in today's story believed he was living the life. But what does that really mean? And how does this compare with what people usually mean when they say they're living life to the full? This man is about to find out that living the life is actually a death wish, until his heart and mind and very life were unshackled.

0: Hi, I'm here for the viewing.
1: Right this way, sir. Follow me.
0: Thank you.
1: Right in here.
0: I was hoping I could...
1: Something wrong, sir?
0: Something wrong? Are you kidding me? That's me in that casket!
2: This is Unshackled, dramatizing true life stories produced in Chicago by Pacific Garden Mission. Now for broadcast around the earth, here is episode number 3929 in the series Unshackled, the program that makes you face yourself and think. The man in our story was convinced he was at the top of the world. He had no idea how fragile that world was, a world that was about to crash. This is the true story of Curtis Farrar, right now on Unshackled.
0: I was dead.
3: My crazy brother.
0: No, I swear, I walked up to the casket and it was me.
3: You and your weird dreams.
0: Ronnie, I had the dream twice. You know what they say.
3: That old wives tale.
0: Two times means it's gonna happen.
3: Curtis, relax. Hey, we're blessed, right? We're both alive and doing well, right? Okay, what's wrong now?
0: I had another dream.
3: Oh, brother. You might as well tell me.
0: Same funeral home, but this time, it was you in the casket.
3: Me?
0: I had the same dream about you twice.
3: Well, if your dreams are as accurate as your hunches about the weather, we're going to be just fine, my brother. Just fine. Don't you worry.
0: How much? Okay, that's good. I'll touch base with you tomorrow after I talk with Miami. Yeah, catch it in.
4: Look at you! You are living the life, my friend!
0: Just like any other business. Gotta check my traps, buy low, sell high.
4: Yeah, you sell high, all right.
0: That's not what I meant, Tommy. I came to Minneapolis with $5 in my pocket. No place to stay, didn't know a soul. I built all this by myself. Making $3,000 a day. Got 8 people on my payroll now. And I got my eyes set on a goal.
4: Oh?
0: I'm gonna be the richest man in Minneapolis.
4: Yeah? Well, get ready.
0: What you talking about?
4: Ever heard of John Mashburn?
0: Tight end for the Vikings?
4: That's him. Just pulled up.
0: You kidding me?
4: Just don't forget your friends when you hit the big time, okay?
0: Whoa, that guy's a monster.
4: 6'5", 255 pounds. Like I said, get ready.
5: You Curtis Farrar?
0: That's me. Come in.
5: I'll be quick. Tommy here says you can help me.
0: I'll try.
5: I paid a guy $50,000 to bring me coke across the border. He got caught, so I'm out. And I'm not happy.
0: Something tells me this guy's not telling the truth.
5: Something tells me if you do the same thing, that will be the end of your story.
0: I get the picture. I'm a man of my word.
5: That's what Tommy says. Tommy, you better be right.
4: I'm telling you straight.
5: I'll give you one shot, Curtis. Do me right, and I'll come back. Do me wrong, and you're gone. And I do mean gone.
0: I came through for John, and he came through for me. I hit the big time with no end in sight.

0: Mr. Curtis Farrar, Esquire. Look at you. What is this you got here?
1: Brand new 1972 Cadillac Eldorado.
0: You look good in red, my friend.
1: Like you say, living the life.
0: You coming inside? Or are you too big for your britches to fit in the dough?
1: Be there soon. Gotta finish this joint.
0: Suit yourself. Oh, nice suit, by the way.
1: Thanks. Now, let's get a little music to set the mood.
2: Behold the Lamb of God.
1: Ah.
2: Behold the Lamb of God that taketh away the sins of the world.
1: Who is this guy?
3: It's hard to explain what I felt. Immediately, I was attracted to this voice on the radio, but it was more than his voice. I felt something. I felt someone. Someone who loved me.
2: That's Jesus. He's talking to you right now.
1: What?
2: I'm telling you, it's Jesus. His eyes are like oceans. Oceans of love. The same Jesus who stood right there in my room.
1: Jesus.
2: You know what to do.
3: The next day, I snuck out to my car and listened again to this Brother David. His words were like a balm to my soul. This time, he was crying.
2: Behold, the Lamb of God that taketh away the sins of the world. You.
1: Yes?
2: Listen to my voice right now. I need your help.
1: Okay.
2: I want to take this message. Behold the Lamb of God to the ends of the world.
1: What does this man need?
2: I need your financial support. I'm counting on you to help me, if you can.
1: You got it.
2: All right, then.
1: One day, I'm going to meet you, Brother David.
2: You need to know about a tent revival I'm holding in Tennessee next week. I want you to be there. I want you to hear the word of God in person. I want you to know that God has a plan for your life.
3: I didn't go. I had deals I had to close. Still, I sent money. Here I was, a drug dealer, supporting the ministry of an evangelist on the radio.
4: Curtis, open this window.
3: Ah, Pamela.
4: Hello?
3: Now, she could knock on my window anytime.
4: Curtis.
3: The most beautiful, most kind young lady I had ever met.
4: I know you can see me.
3: So much wisdom in this woman.
4: What are you doing?
3: I loved how her eyes lit up when she talked about Jesus.
4: Are you just going to ignore me?
3: And she made it her goal to get me to go to church and find Jesus as well.
4: Who are you talking to?
1: Oh, sorry, I was just talking to myself.
5: When are you going to come to church?
1: Tell you what, I'll give you money for your church, okay? I'll make it as soon as I can.
5: I'm holding you to that, Curtis Farrar.
1: Promise. Cross my heart and hope I don't die.
3: Every day, Brother David and I would meet in my car. See, I believe God puts a question mark inside each one of us. And every day, I felt like I was getting closer to the answer. But soon, I got distracted, too busy living the life. Monday Night Football, all my friends were at the house, including my brother Ronnie. John wasn't there because he was on TV playing for the Vikings. As we watched, I pulled out a surprise for all my friends. A new drug I got from my friend who said he owed me a favor.
1: Hey, listen up. Got something here for each of you. Big stuff in a little box.
0: Big stuff from the big man. What you got here?
1: Methadone.
6: Methadone? Isn't that for heroin addicts?
1: I don't know. It's new. Just came out on the market.
3: Ronnie was right. Methadone was for heroin addicts. But if you aren't a heroin addict, your body cannot tolerate the potency. In fact, it was so powerful, it ended up killing a lot of heroin addicts. I had no idea. It didn't take long to take effect.
6: Man, I don't feel so good.
0: Me neither.
6: Curtis, you gotta drive me home.
1: No problem.
3: While I drove my brother home, the other guys ended up in the hospital, intensive care. At 3 a.m., I got a call from Ronnie's girlfriend.
7: Curtis, something's wrong with Ronnie. I can't wake him up.
1: Joyce, it's Curtis.

0: Maggie.
1: Upstairs. Hurry.
0: Ronnie. Hey, Ronnie, I'm coming. Hey, bro. I came as quick as I... Ronnie, wake up, bro. Ronnie. No.
2: Hi, I'm here for the viewing.
3: Right this way, sir. Follow me.
2: Thank you.
3: Right in here.
2: I was hoping I could...
3: Something wrong, sir?
2: Something wrong? Are you kidding me? That's my brother in the casket!
0: It was then that I fully realized, put it all together, that my dream had come true. But this was more of a nightmare come true. Turns out the funeral home was one block away from where I was staying. Death was closer than I ever thought. I drove as fast as I could down this long, long highway. And out in the middle of nowhere, I took all the drugs I had. And I tossed them out in the grass. Little did I know that 3 weeks later, I would return to that same spot looking for the drugs. As a dog returneth to his vomit, so a fool returneth to his folly. Soon, I was back into business. Bigger deals, bigger cars, expensive clothes, expensive lifestyle. Tommy always told me I was living the life, but something inside me said something different. I was dying to death. And now came the night that changed everything. I had a girlfriend by now, Rachel. Returning home from a trip one night, I called her from a payphone.
4: Hey, baby. Hey, guess what? I'm back. Yeah, I got back early. Just now, and you okay? What's going on? Rachel, tell me. Is that somebody I hear with you? I can't believe this! After all I've done for you? Oh, I'm coming over. Yeah, I am. Right now. Why? Why would she do this? I have been so good to her, and she does me like this? I'm a... Whoa. What is this? What's going on here? Three cop cars and one, two, three, five cops? Whoa, something is going down.
5: Curtis Farrar, get out of the car, now. Hands on your head.
4: What? This is crazy.
6: Get out of the car.
4: Sir, I'm getting out of
6: the... Put your hands behind your back, now.
4: Officer, I'm cooperating.
6: You are under arrest. Stop resisting.
4: Sir, I am not resisting. You got me handcuffed. I can't... Sir, I'm not even doing anything.
7: Back up. Stop resisting arrest.
6: We're going to give you a little civics lesson about the justice system.
4: But I didn't do anything. I haven't.
0: Everything was a blur. I had no way to defend myself. Now, I think most cops are decent, law-abiding. But this bunch, they beat me. They stuffed me in the back of a squad car, took me to the hospital. They yanked me out of the car by my feet, my head slammed down on the cement. Shortly thereafter, I got released. Then, 2 weeks later, after a series of blackouts.
8: Curtis, hey man. Curtis, it's me, John. Wake up, man.
4: John?
8: Your football buddy. Yeah, you passed out again. I've seen this before. I believe you got yourself a major head injury. I'm taking you to the neurologist.
9: What did they do to you? You should have died that night. Look at these x-rays. Your skull is cracked. Here, here, and here. Your brain is swelling. The blood is building up in your brain. We need to relieve the pressure.
4: How?
9: We need to drill a hole in the top of your head.
8: What's wrong, Curtis? You look awful.
4: You know about people with head injuries? They die in their sleep. So I'm not sleeping.
8: What?
4: John, I'm scared to death to sleep.
8: Tommy says you bleed out your nose every time you shower.

0: Yeah, for hours.
1: You need to go back to the doctor.
0: I'm not gonna let them drill a hole in my head.
1: You could die.
0: I've got better things on my mind.
1: Like?
0: Like a sweet deal I'm about to make. You in?
2: We bought $10,000 worth of cocaine. I wanted to test it to make sure it was pure. I kept testing it. And testing. And testing. I lost track of time. I lost track of reason. I was up for 2 days straight. And now I was face to face with the enemy that had been hounding me all my life. And I was all alone. Far, far away, I could hear church bells or death bells. Was it real? Was it my imagination?
0: My heart is freezing up. I'm dying. God, please don't let me die. Don't let me die. Oh, the dream is coming true. God. It's 6 a.m. Who's calling? Hello?
3: Curtis, this is Pamela.
0: Pamela?
3: When are you gonna come to church? Curtis, you okay?
2: I was in a battle for my life. I couldn't talk. It took all my strength just to breathe. I could feel the veins in my heart about to burst. I could feel the blood in my throat. I laid on the floor and stared at the ceiling. The sun was starting to rise, but my world was getting darker and darker. I had a cracked skull, swollen brain, high blood pressure, bad kidneys, and a weak heart, all from living the life. On top of all this, I had been up for days, shooting up $5,000 worth of cocaine. As I laid there on the floor, I could see in my mind my brother Ronnie laid out. Now it was my turn.
0: This is it. This is how it all ends. Just like the dream. Just like the...
4: What? God? Is that you? It doesn't sound like a voice. More like a thought. Heavy. Undeniable. Get down there now. You already know what to do. And I do. I really do. And that's the part that scares me.
2: I have no idea how I made it there. God, I'm sure. I was thinking, this will be the perfect place to die. Outside the front door of the church. Cemetery right there. Convenient. Not far to go. I remember leaning against the doors into the church and uttering the words,
0: "Behold the Lamb of God!"
5: Jesus says, "Come unto me, all ye that labor and are..."
6: Curtis?
5: Young man, I said, "Come unto me, all ye that labor and are heavy laden, and I will give you rest." Now, might you be ready?
0: Yes, I'm ready. I'm here and I'm ready.
2: And right then, right there, on the altar, Curtis Farrar died.
6: Curtis, I'm right here. I'm right here with you.
0: Something strange in my stomach, my chest, like something is sucking all the dope out of me. I don't understand. Something leaving my body. I'm dying.
5: We got you, son.
2: I cried and I cried for 3 hours solid. All the while, something strange was happening. In my stomach, my chest, like something was sucking all the dope out of me. I didn't understand, but I knew something was leaving my body. That was the day Curtis Farrar died and Jesus came. He came that I might have life. Ever since I was a little kid, I had this question burning inside of me. But now, I had the answer.

0: Lord, I need you. I really need you bad. I trust you, but I don't trust myself. And there it is. All the cocaine. Well, the rest of it. $5,000 worth, right there. Whew, I sure could use that money right now. Jesus, please help me. Okay. Here we go. I'm gonna take all of this. I'm gonna take all of this, and I'm gonna do it. I'm gonna do it right now. I'm gonna... Yes, I did it. I did it! Oh no, John is gonna kill me.
1: Curtis Farrar, where you been, man? I thought you died.
0: Actually,
1: let's take a ride. Here, got you a joint.
0: No, thanks.
1: Curtis Farrar just said no to a joint? You okay?
0: More than okay.
1: You did what?
0: I flushed it.
1: You flushed all that cocaine? That was thousands of dollars, man. Why didn't you call me?
0: John, you don't understand. I repented of my sins. Jesus is my Lord. He saved me, and he saved my life.
1: That's great, because you're about to lose your life.
0: You don't understand.
1: No, you don't understand. It's the money or the dope.
0: I'm sorry, John. I feel really, really bad about this.
1: I ought to drive you somewhere where you cannot come back.
0: Do whatever you need to do, John. I'm free. Even if you kill me, I'm free.
1: Curtis, in all our years doing business, you have never done me wrong. I can tell. Something happened to you. I'm guessing your brain got messed up really bad.
0: It's Jesus.
1: You pull anything like this ever again, and I swear, I'm gonna send you to Jesus. Express delivery. Got it?
0: Got it. I'm not going back, John. I'm getting out of the whole business.
1: Now I know you're messed up.
2: Even though Jesus was now Lord of my life, my health started to go downhill. The head injury was taking its toll and getting worse quickly.
0: I wonder... Come on, where are you?
3: Behold, the Lamb of God who taketh away the sin of the world.
0: Yes, I've met the Lamb.
3: Praise God. I wanted to let you know, 2 weeks from today, I'm holding a great camp meeting in Alabama. I want to meet you there.
0: Where?
3: I'll be in Pell City. Pray about coming.
2: I drove all the way from Minneapolis to Pell City. Took me 2.5 days. I got in line to be prayed for. And now, the man who spoke on the radio was speaking to me directly.
4: What are you dealing with, son?
0: I have a cracked skull, a swollen brain, bad heart, high blood pressure, and bad kidneys.
4: Well, now that's a lot, but that's not too much for Jesus.
2: He prayed for me. I could feel the change, and I knew Jesus healed me. Not slowly, not maybe. Something lifted, and peace settled where the weight had been.
0: Hey there, Pamela.
5: Curtis?
0: Got a question for you.
5: Oh?
0: It's my turn to ask. When are you gonna come to church?
5: What are you talking about?
0: I started a church, a ministry.
5: You did?
0: I'm calling it Worldwide Outreach for Christ. Will you come?
5: I'll make it as soon as I can.
0: I'm holding you to that.
5: Thank you for coming over. I cooked you dinner.
0: What? You didn't have to do that.
5: I wanted to. Your favorite, salmon and salad.
0: You are spoiling me here.
5: It's time somebody did. Curtis, I've watched you for a long time. You're always thinking of others, not yourself. Just look at your shoes.
0: What about them?
5: You've worn them out, going to check on folks in the hospital, in the jail, on the streets. You never look down, never think about yourself. You're always giving, giving, giving. Curtis, it's time for you to start receiving. Here.
0: What's this?
5: Open it.
0: New shoes!
5: For a man who's going places. Check inside the socks.
0: It's a

0: brand new $100 bill. And another one in the other sock? I don't know what to say.
1: Just enjoy.
2: God showed me Pamela was a woman my heart could trust in. We courted for a long time, but still, I had to be sure.
3: Hello?
0: Hey, sweetie.
3: Hey, how are you?
0: I had a dream about you.
3: Oh?
0: I saw your face, Pamela. Just your face. Your beautiful face.
3: Oh.
0: I saw this dream twice.
3: Really?
0: And that's when I knew. Pamela, I'm gonna marry you.
3: Oh, you are? Don't you think you should ask?
0: Good point.
2: Asking Jesus to be my Lord was the most important decision of my life. After that came the next best decision I ever made in my life.
1: Curtis, what are you doing?
0: I'm tying my shoe.
1: Oh, really? Curtis Farrar, you are the biggest kidder.
0: I'm not kidding about this.
1: Oh, it's beautiful.
0: Pamela, will you marry me?
1: Yeah, let's do it.
2: I, Curtis Farrar, take thee, Pamela, to be my wife, to have and to hold, from this day forward, in good times and in bad, in sickness and in health, until death do us part. I promise to love and cherish you all the days of my life. Piece by piece, God was creating a whole new life for me, a new marriage, 5 kids, a church, a ministry. In the middle of my new life, I started thinking about my old friend. It was time to check in on him.
4: Long time.
2: Too long, John. It's good to see you, my friend. You were always kind to me, John, even when you wanted to kill me.
4: Oh, I remember.
2: You helped me see the world through your eyes.
4: Tell me, what does it look like?
2: All that fame, all that money, it's not important. What's important is right here. What's going on in your heart?
4: True.
2: I've been praying for you, you know.
4: Really now? I knew there was a good reason not to kill you. Seriously. I knew God had a path for you, and you took it. So did I.
2: What?
4: Curtis, I'll see you in heaven.
2: John was right. That was the last time I saw him. He died shortly after that. When I was lost, my goal was to be the richest man in Minneapolis. And now, I am. Maybe not in money, but in true wealth. I'm truly living the life. I'm living the life God created me to live. And I am living life to the full in Jesus Christ.
5: 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Heard in the true story of Curtis Farrar were Ryan Priester, Michael Torrey, Lawrence Halliburton, Michael Myers, Celeste M. Cooper, and David Zarbach. 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
2: Here are the current weather conditions as issued by Environment Canada.
3: In high level, mainly clear. 14, wind from the east-southeast at 13 kilometers an hour. Taking a look at Fort Vermilion, 14, wind from the east at 10 kilometers an hour. In Garden River, 8, wind from the northeast at 4 kilometers an hour. And finally, Fort Chipewyan, clear. 4, wind from the east-southeast at 15 kilometers an hour.
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probably guessed, there ain't a lot of that stuff really left. 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No, we don't know when the stopwatch will be pressed.

I am Hermann Dietrich, D-I-T-T-R-I-C-H, and I am married to Erika. At present, I am now in Fort Vermilion at St. Luke's Anglican Church. He must increase, but I must decrease. John 3, verse 30.

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4: 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Welcome back to another Peer Victory Podcast. Braden Hafner here. Across from me is, of course, Matt Klein. Isn't that beautiful? Yeah, that's how every time that he gets introduced, that's what happens. I don't know. It's just
5: just in the spirit. Just God throws, you know, sprinkles or whatever.
4: I've actually heard it. It's creepy, but hey, man, that's each to his own, yeah.
5: Not a goof.
4: Anyways, we are back, guys, for part four of this great series called Path Out of Porn. And today we are talking about lifelong growth. So last week we talked about healing and community. The week before, we talked about getting honest, receiving forgiveness, and then before that, part one was awareness of the problem. So if you haven't heard any of those before, start at part one and join us again here at part four when you've listened to the other ones. So this week is an exciting one because we're wrapping up kind of some of the steps. And again, our heart behind this was to give you kind of a clearer picture of a pathway that you can take to move out of freedom. And these are tried, tested, and true practices and important things that we need to insulate our lives in regards to getting out of porn. And this is something that we've learned out of our own experience, but the experience of others as well too. So we encourage you to, again, listen to these and apply these steps that we're providing for you. So lifelong growth, we're going to talk about this, but one thing I will say to get going on this is that once you get porn out of your life, that's not just the end goal. You know, our goal is in life is not to just be porn free. I think that would be a pretty bleak outlook on our lives. Our life outlook is to grow. And
5: I thought that was why Jesus came, to make sure everybody could be porn free. Wasn't that his end goal?
4: You need to read your Bible a little bit more, I think. But yeah, that's, you know, he wants to be free from porn. But anyways, I think it's really key that we have something to fill that void. So once we get porn out of our lives, we are moving towards growth and healing, and always we're moving towards growth and healing because, hey, you know, this is really the journey that we're on. God wants us to become more like him as we journey in life and with others. So this is the process of what this looks like. Because really, again, our goal is not just to get porn out of our lives. That's not the end goal.
5: No, we want to have an attitude of being a lifelong learner. It's funny. I never enjoyed school. I shouldn't say that. Actually, recently,
4: You like gym, probably.
5: I like gym. Oh yeah, I like gym. And recess. And recess was my favorite subject for sure. Yeah, I'm not alone there, I don't think. So, but it was funny. My wife recently was saying how kids love school or school's fun or something. I was looking back. I'm like, I don't remember it like that. I think, to be honest, I probably did enjoy elementary, but kind of grew more and more disinterested as I got older. But it kind of turned me off to learning. I'm like, I don't like learning, right? And then I got to be an adult and I'm like, actually, I love learning. I just want to learn what will actually affect me, not like all these different kinds of poetry that I'll never write again or think about after I get done grade 9 English or whatever it is, right? So, hey, if that's your thing, it's great. But then you probably didn't need what you learned in science or whatever. Mm-hmm. So I just, once I learn what actually will help me in life, I'm like, man, I could be a lifelong learner for sure. So it's this attitude of being a lifelong learner. And that's what discipleship is. I mean, I love it in 2 Corinthians 3, 17 and or 18, one of those verses. It talks about just always being ever increasing into the image of God, into this glorious image, which is interesting, right? Like, we're made in the image of God, and then it says in 2 Corinthians 3 that we're from glory to glory increasing into the image of God. So we're like, how does

0: that work. But when sin entered the picture, we're no longer in that image, but God's like, no, I want to restore you back to who you are. And so I want to continually be growing you and getting you into that image that I originally designed for you. And so it's this attitude of like, I'm never going to stop learning. I'm never going to stop growing. I want to continually be getting better, continually looking more like Christ. And we'll never quite get there on earth, but we want that to be our attitude, that we want to get there. Mm-hmm. And so this part four really starts with that, just understanding what Brad's saying. The goal is not to get just porn free and then stop, because we're probably going to slide back in if that's our goal. That was my goal. That was my goal the first time. And then I fell back in because I'm like, I'm born free. And I never grew for 2.5 years and went right back into it. Mm-hmm. And so if our goal is, hey, I want to use my struggle with my sexual vice, not just porn, but with fantasy, masturbation, seeing people, whatever it is, I want to use that to really learn about myself, learn about my heart, learn about addiction, learn about how I can really actually live in the strength of God, learn about how to apply the Bible to my life. Like if I can learn these things in the midst of my sexual struggle, then it starts you on this path of growth that hopefully will never end. And so I think this step, we're going to go practical a bit, but it really starts with an attitude of just like, hey, I want to learn forever. You know, it's kind of funny. I'm at the point now where I'm not turned off to going back and taking courses like from Bible mm-hmm. colleges mm-hmm. and just learning more about the Bible. I'm like, man, in a less busy season of life in our family, I'm like, maybe I'd be willing to do that because I just like learning.
1: Yeah, me too. I mean, I think learning is such a key part of us because, you know, like if we don't, we just grow stagnant. And what happens is usually we will drift or fade back to old rhythms and old patterns that we have in our life if we're not moving forward and we're not growing. And, you know, we need to learn with others because often we miss something. We don't see something. Maybe we have a blind spot in our lives. I know if you're married out there, you know you have blind spots because your spouse reveals them all the time and tells you sometimes, right? And my wife's great for that. And she does it in a loving way.
0: I was going to say, not that she's a nagging wife,
1: no,
0: right?
1: No, she does not nag me, but she definitely helps me. Like she helps me so much. And she points out things sometimes I'm not aware of. And so we need to be, we talked about community last week. Community isn't something that you just stop once you get porn on your life. It doesn't have an end goal of, well, I'm only using it for this point, and then once it's everything's good, I just stop and I go back to living alone. No, you need community for the rest of your life, and we grow in our community for the rest of our life, and this is no different. So a tangible step here is you need to still have community. And it just changes and shifts. But I know that Nick Stumble a few weeks ago, now you may not know who that is. We did mention him, but he is the executive director of Pure Desire Ministries, one of the best ones out there for sure that Matt and I are aware of. And he is still in a group. He's been free from porn for 11 years. He is still actively working and serving and engaging in group. And if a guy like that understands the power of that, you know, I think that says something for us too. You know, we need to be involved in a group of some kind of community where we are learning about ourselves and learning about others and learning about life and with God and journeying with God as well if you're a Christ follower. So key. And it's really important because with porn, not only is it this behavior that we have, but there's all this underlying stuff that we're not aware of. Because often when we're in the midst of it, we only see the surface behavior. We only see looking at porn or masturbating, right? That's all we see. We don't understand that there's a life and a lifestyle that surrounds this. You know, it's very much like if you drive pathways on a muddy road or whatever, it creates these ruts, right? And you have these ruts in your life that you have are deeply ingrained and often you're not aware are there. But when you face something, you face maybe a bad emotion or a bad day, you fall into those ruts very easily because it's a pattern that you go to over and over and over again. So you need people in your life and you need to be learning and have an attitude of learning to learn about these things because they often tie way back in our life to past, to pain, sometimes even trauma or things that we've experienced so that, you know, porn is just simply the coping mechanism we use to deal with life. And once you get that out of your life, you have all this other structures that you got to kind of learn about and move away from. So you need groups, you need community.
0: And moving forward from that, it's not just about you.
1: Mm-hmm.
0: Like the Bible says, it is for freedom that Christ has set us free. It is for freedom that he set us free. He set us free for the cause of freedom.

0: so that we could take this and like take our freedom and what we've learned and apply that and like use that for the cause of freedom, to get freedom into other people's lives, to set help set other people free, to share the gospel and the grace of God mm-hmm. for where he's brought you to and what he's brought you out of, to then go and impact people. And so one of the, I think, first things that we got to do when we're looking at moving forward from our struggle is go, now who can I impact? Mm-hmm. What can I do? Like, what part of my story can I use to impact this person? What about this person? How can I impact people? Man, that's one of the most rewarding ways to use our story and to grow in our healing process. Man, I'm so impacted often. Like, I've honestly cried during our group sometimes. I'm a bit of a softy, my wife, especially my sister-in-law. My goodness, she bugs me about being softy. That's a little sister for you, right? But my wife, she bugs me too. I'm a softy, I don't care. And guys can cry. I've had tears in one-on-one coaching sessions for sure, but I've had tears often in groups too. When the times that it comes is when I see them impacting each other. And I'm like, man, this is what it is. Like, these people who are broken coming for help, and now they're impacting each other by sharing their stories. It just blesses me so much. And so we need to look, how can we be in lifelong growth? Well, by continually looking to how can we impact people? Because if we want to impact people, we got to continually be growing and learning, and we can't be stagnant. And I know for me, and it's probably true for you, Braden, and for everybody who teaches, when I teach, when I lead, I learn so much.
1: Yeah. Yeah.
0: And it's one of my favorite parts, honestly, of like preaching and speaking and putting together lessons, is like the revelation I get, and like, oh man, this makes so much sense now that I'm teaching it. I have to explain it, and so I better understand it, right? Mm-hmm. And God just uses that, and he shows us things. And so if we can have this attitude of, man, lifelong growth includes impacting people, and then you're always looking out for opportunities to serve others and to operate in that cause of freedom that Jesus wants us to live in, it's pretty powerful.
1: Yeah, really well said. Yeah, you need to have that mentality of, you're going to be learning from others, but then as you're giving back, they're learning from you. But the amazing thing is that you learn so much through that. And it's just incredible. Like when my wife and I, when we mentor a younger married couple, it's incredible because we always look at each other and we say, hey, you know what? We were telling them this and it challenges us.
0: Right.
1: Like we have to do that too. And we have to be working with them. And you know, we can't tell them to do something or encourage them or help them in this area if we're not exploring that as well. So it kind of puts you in that position where you are learning and challenged in the process as well too. That's why relationship is so important. And when you give back, that's a byproduct. Like you're helping some other people, but you're helped as well too. And you're growing and you're maturing as well. So you're so vital and so important in helping others too. But the beautiful thing is, yes, it helps you in a byproduct as well. So you have something to give here, and you may never have thought of yourself to be in a position like that ever, because you're like, well, I have this shame, this guilt. I feel like I don't have worth. I'm struggling with porn. You don't see the skeletons in my closet. Well, you know, that's all lies. Really, God wants to use you and has a purpose for you. So part of the step that forward in this, in the lifelong growth, is that not only are you learning from others, but you're serving and helping others in their journey as well too. That's really key. So what does that look like for you? I mean, that could be part of a small group through your church. That could be, you know, local, you know, community groups that you're involved with, or mentoring like if you're a married couple, mentoring another couple. Or there's so many avenues to do this, and serving and volunteering and helping out. And we can break that down even more, but really what we're talking about is the attitude here, you know, of actively involved in this.
0: Yeah. And it's kind of being in a posture, like a humble posture, right? You know, the humility of Jesus is different than what we think of humility as, because so many of us are like, oh man, humility is saying like, oh, how could I be used? Like, I want to be humble, and I want to be, you know, I don't want to like put myself out there and make myself look like I'm the one that has to impact people, or I don't know, I may be going on a rabbit trail, but like humility in Jesus' eyes is like absolutely being totally assured that God is speaking through you and you can impact people. So humility actually like makes such an impact. False humility, that what I'm really trying to say is like, some people are like, why would God use my voice to be able to speak to people? And it appears humble. It's actually not. It's false humility.
1: Mm-hmm.
0: Humility in Jesus' eyes is like,

0: having the power of God shine on your darkness and being willing to share that with people. And so you don't need to exalt yourselves. You don't need to like look for platforms. Braden was just telling me that he turned down a speaking opportunity at this big, one of the biggest churches in Edmonton. And I'm like, man, you know, you're a big deal when you turn down speaking opportunities like that. But really it's to be honest, I was bugging him. It's more humble. It's more humility. You're just going, you know, like this isn't actually best for us and for our marriage. And that's where we're at. But they know that they're impacting so many people and couples in their ministry. And so being like looking for impact is not always looking for specific situations or public situations where you can impact people. Sometimes you just invite your neighbors over. I know mm-hmm. Braden and Kristen, you guys you're good at that. And just like talking to your neighbors and getting to know your neighbors. And that's a way that we can look to make an impact in our life. Man, it does something to other people. It does something to us too. It just like fills our heart. It fills our joy tank, our love tank, right? Like people, when they lead groups for me in Pure Freedom Journey, they're like, man, this is like making me come alive. Like I feel alive and I feel it the same way. So that's a huge part of it. Yeah. And there's this leader, and I'm not going to say his name. Some people wouldn't know him, but some people would. But a national leader. And he was saying that like he's ministered for years on what it is and like family dynamics and healthy relationships. And part of that was about honoring moms and dads. And he's like, I've preached on this like over and over. And he's like, literally 30 years into my ministry, God said to me, you don't know how to honor your parents. And I was like, what? Mm. And so we don't need to be perfect to impact. We don't need to be perfect and have it all together. But what I loved about what that guy said was that he wasn't trying to impress me by saying, hey, I have it all together, this is why I can impact. He was like this national leader. He's known by people, and still he's going, I'm learning, right? Like God is showing me things, and I have this attitude of just being a humble learner always and using that to then impact people. And so wherever you're at, you want to have this attitude like, I'm always going to be learning. I want to be learning about me and about God and looking for opportunities to use what I'm learning to impact people.
1: Mm-hmm. Our connection points with God and others is really where our ability to do these things, because to be honest, there's times where engaging with people and community isn't the top of my list sometimes. You know, I don't feel like it. I just, you know, I feel maybe a little bit down in the moment, or I'm tired. I don't want to do it, or, you know, whatever the excuse is.
0: I just want to go eat ice cream and do curls.
1: Yeah. Same time. Yeah. Yeah. Eat ice cream and eat curls is counterproductive.
0: That's how you get arms like that.
1: Yeah, that's right. Yeah. It's healthy ice cream. But anyways, I think that is really key that we build connection with God, because out of that flows our desire to engage with others, really. And it overcomes those times where maybe we don't want to put that time in, we don't want to put that effort in. That's so key for us. And often, you know, a step here that we're talking about is that people have a hard time with this. It's like, well, how do I best connect to God? How do I grow in my relationship with God when it maybe isn't something that I've tied into, or maybe I've never even explored this at all? Maybe those listening here, you haven't really, you know, learned about Jesus or followed him. And, you know, one of the things that I would encourage you is maybe go back and listen to, we have a podcast on this, episode 40 and 41. I would love to break down more of it here, but yeah, I think really, you know, go back and listen to this, because we give it way more of an in-depth look in those two podcast episodes about how to best connect to God and what that means. So go check that out, because it's so important, you know, learning how that, and because that really helps us in learning how to engage and connect with others as well, because it flows out of that.
0: Yeah, those episodes are ways to connect with God and how it applies to your porn use, and then mm-hmm. developing intimacy with Jesus. And so those are really, really powerful ones. But we want to really just encourage you to develop habits and prayer habits with the Bible, things like fasting, things like worship. Like, how do you apply these things to your life and just continually be growing in them? Man, like in John 4, it says that the Father is looking for worshipers on earth. That's impacted me probably I'd say for 7 years, and I always think about it, and I'm like, am I a worshiper? I want to grow in being a worshiper. Mm-hmm. Have that be my identity, not just worship on Sunday, but like my identity, part of it is like I'm a worshiper. And like, I can't sing, I'm a terrible singer, but I can still be a worshiper,

0: conversation, like, man, what an opportunity. And you're like, opportunity? I'm like, yeah, what an opportunity to learn all of this stuff that you haven't been applying. What an opportunity to learn about trauma in your heart and how it's affected you and how you can get totally healed from it. Mm-hmm. Like, what an opportunity to learn intimacy with Jesus in a way you've never learned, because it's highlighting that those things are lacking, like intimacy is lacking, or trauma is taking over, or lies that you've believed, maybe you haven't even identified what those are. Now you can identify those and then use that to impact other people. Mm-hmm. And so what an opportunity that you have right in front of you, if you're willing to take it, to work on this stuff and get porn out of your life.
1: Yeah. And one thing I'll mention too about the trauma component as well. If you do have past sexual trauma, abuse, any other kinds of addiction, not just porn, what we would say to you too is a step here is that sometimes we need a little bit added further professional help in some of these areas. It's still important to be a part of the groups that we talked about. It's still important to have your accountability and all those things. But sometimes, you know, we need a little bit of that professional help to help break down some of these things. So we would encourage you to look into that as well, because there is a role to play for those in our lives. If we have, say, you know, like I said, sexual abuse in our past,
0: yeah.
1: You know, these aren't things that just go away. We need help sometimes, and we need professional help sometimes to deal with these things. So we would encourage you to look into that as well. A lot of it is touched on in our groups though, and our personal accountability, and that helps immensely. But it's just, again, I think it's always great and wise to look for added layers of help in our lives. And this, I just wanted to give that, put a pin in that for us here, if that is you. And we encourage you in that, because we've seen people have freedom through getting help professionally in some of these areas. And we encourage you, please do, if that's you.
0: Man, I'm just feeling it on my heart right now that it doesn't have to wreck your life. Like, you can really get over this stuff. Mm-hmm. Like, trauma is so devastating sometimes, but it's undealt with trauma that affects us for a lifetime. Because actually, God can do something with trauma that it's not like you forget it, but he can use it for good and help you to heal by helping other people. So if you're stuck and you've got something in your life you haven't shared or you haven't got help with, oh man, I, like, as Braden's talking, I'm just feeling such like hope, or like an angst. Like, I'm just encouraging you, like, you can do this. It doesn't have to keep you down forever.
1: No.
0: And so it's part of just being a lifelong grower, a lifelong learner, always growing in your life. And one kind of last thing that we want to touch on is it's really helpful to have mature people in your life, to seek out mature people. And this is kind of like an attitude or a posture, a humble posture to have in your life, because often a lot of relationships don't last forever, like accountability relationships or even mentorship relationships. But just having an idea, like, I'm always going to have people in my life who are speaking into me. It's going to be like, you could even call it a non-negotiable, that I'm going to have people who are older than me, or that have been through situations that I'm currently going through, or maybe it's somebody who's younger, but they've just, like, they've studied this stuff more, that, like, the stuff that you need to work on. And so you always want to have people who are ahead of you in life and in life situations speaking into you. And that's just, I mean, that's very biblical to have that. And that's something that Braden and I, we both have that, but also we're both going, maybe we could have that more. Because there's different seasons in life where we've had certain things and we're like, oh, maybe we gotta have even more people around us, or more people speaking into us. We have each other, and we definitely both have other people as well that are older and been through things, but it's such a safety and a security that we have. So being part of lifelong growth, that's such an element that's so important.
1: Yeah, it's really, all this is really about not accepting the status quo that our culture and our world has set up for us. That,
0: yeah.
1: You know, you get to a point in life of adulthood and quote unquote maturity, and then you coast out the rest of your life. I mean, that just sounds so bleak. I think that really, you know, I love that, being a lifelong grower. We need to be always moving in towards something. Otherwise, we will drift. We will drift far away from maybe what our priorities are, far away from maybe what we set up as boundaries in our life and the relationships that matter most to us, because life does not give us allowance to just be status quo. It really doesn't. It moves us in ways we never thought possible, sometimes in bad ways. So we have to be proactive in life. And that's what we're saying. The path out of porn and lifelong growth is a proactive pathway. You always need to be seeking and looking for growth and learning opportunities.

0: And we're not talking, when we say learning, you might be thinking, oh, I got to go back to school or college or whatever else. Hey, that could be part of it. What we mean is journeying with others and learning from others, learning from God, learning as you read the Bible, and growing in those areas and relationally as well. You need to those avenues in your life to just move towards health, because, you know, to be honest, yeah, we drift towards unhealth. I mean, it's just the way that we're kind of wired. We don't move towards where we want to go. We have to actually make, like, naturally, we don't move naturally. We got to actually make the choices. And so we can't just assume that status quo is going to get us there. We have to make these choices. And that's really what your step here is, have an ongoing plan for growth in your life, an ongoing plan. It's not going to happen on its own.
1: Yeah, so we hope that that makes sense. We hope that that encourages you and spurs you on to take action in some of these things, and just to kind of view learning for the rest of your life as something that's exciting. Like, imagine being a person that's even better than you are now. I mean, it's like, oh, I could be better. I could have arms like Braden one day. Like, oh, let's do it. I want to be a life.
0: You brought that back, hey? Oh, my.
1: Oh, it's
0: thought
1: back,
0: that,
1: baby.
0: I thought that was killed, but all right.
1: Oh, no, it's back. It's back. But yeah, you want to have this attitude, and I hope that that's encouraging you to always be growing. So, if you guys have been blessed by this series, this little four-part series that we did, we would love it and really appreciate if you were able to help out financially. It could even be $5 once, $5 a month. It could be $10. But anything that helps. We do have expenses with the podcast, and so we'd love to keep it going. But that's just something that we're so appreciative of when some of you reach out and you do give and you do donate. So we're really grateful for that. If you're looking or wondering if you get a tax receipt, you get a tax receipt if there's $50 or more that you donate in a year. So anyways, we are so thankful for you guys listening and whoever contributes as well. But we hope that this has been a really good blessing for you. Remember that if you want help, you can get group support in Pure Freedom Journey or the one-on-one Freedom to Impact coaching at restoredministries.ca. And thanks so much for being part of our tribe and going through this little series with us. God bless.
0: Ladies and gentlemen, Matt Klein. We'll see you guys next week.
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5: Here are the current weather conditions as issued by Environment Canada.
6: In high level, mainly clear. 12, wind from the east-southeast at 9 kilometers an hour. In Fort Vermilion, 11, wind from the east at 11 kilometers an hour. In Garden River, 8, wind from the east-northeast at 5 kilometers an hour. And finally, Fort Chipewyan, clear. 3, wind from the east-southeast at 15 kilometers an hour.
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8: Philippians 2:4, we looked at this verse last week, but I love it in the Message paraphrase. It says here, don't be so obsessed with getting your own advantage. Forget yourself long enough to lend a helping hand. If you did that, you think you'd be happier? Yes, you would.

0: Life Track with Chuck Swindoll is a presentation of Insight for Living Canada.
1: Normally, things are not as they seem. Most parents of small children will teach you that, if you don't know it already. It's when the kids get very quiet and are making no noise at all that you have everything to worry about. Probably there isn't a parent listening right now who has not done a quick investigation and found their two-year-old standing waist-deep in toilet tissue and Kleenex, or in our case, ankle-deep in bath powder, with all of the file drawers pulled out and all the files all over the floor, and he dousing each one carefully with a quarter of an inch of bath powder. Cynthia and I have longtime friends who, with their daughter, went to a large department store, and the child got very quiet. She was sitting with her back to them, so they didn't worry about anything. They knew she wasn't lost. But she was unusually quiet while they went through the entire transaction at this large Sears and Roebuck store. And when they finished, they reached down to pick her up, and they found that all the while she had been chewing on a cigar butt she found on the floor there at that Sears store. When children are quiet, it may seem like things are fine and dandy, but chances are good they are not. Now, here's another one to illustrate things are not as they seem. When things have gone wrong, it may seem like they cannot possibly get any worse. But you know, and I know, that they can. I heard a crazy story this past week. I have to tell you. It's about a poor guy named Johnson who all of his adult life made wrong decisions. Every choice he made was a wrong choice. If he bet on a horse, it would lose every time. If he chose one elevator over another, that would be the elevator that got stuck. If he selected a particular line in the bank before the teller's cage, his line would never be the one that moves fastest. If he picked a day for a picnic, that would be the day of the cloudburst before they ever got to the site. Invariably. Well, it became necessary for this fellow to travel about 1,000 miles away in a hurry for an overnight trip. The only way to get there was an airplane. Frightened him. But to his delight, he discovered that there was only one airline that serviced that particular city. So he breathed a sigh of relief, and he got on the plane, and it took off, no problems. Can you imagine the horror of this man when he looked out the window, having been flying about 30, 40 minutes, and he saw the engine on fire? Being a Catholic, he selected his favorite saint, Saint Francis, and he said, "I have never in my life made the right choice. Why, I don't know, but I have borne my cross without complaint. On this occasion, I made no choice. Only the plane I could have taken or have taken is going down. I had to take this plane. Why am I being punished?" Right about then, a great hand reached out of the clouds and swept into the plane and pulled him out. The plane went on down and held him about 2 miles above the earth. And a great voice came, "My son, I can save you if in truth you have called upon me." He says, "Yes, I have. I've truly called upon you, Saint Francis." "Ah," said the voice, "Saint Francis Xavier or Saint Francis?"

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0: When was the last time you heard a good story? 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
1: Two words, but a valuable reminder how important mom is and why she is. I had occasion to stay at my son and daughter-in-law's house while I recovered from a painful injury, and they set me up with a wonderful little apartment in their basement. I mean, I had the recliner and the remotes, of course, and a little kitchenette, and like all the babies in our family, I had a night monitor. Now, I needed some help in the middle of the night, but I hadn't touched the pager. Suddenly, I hear my daughter-in-law's feet coming down the stairs. In my 3 a.m. haze, I said,

0: And how did you know? She smiled and gave those two little words, mom ears. I'm Ron Hutchcraft, and I want to have a word with you today about mom ears. There's something a lot of us have to celebrate in the mother that God put in our life. Those mom ears who heard our silent cries over the years, who heard our need when others would only see our deed, who heard the unspoken fears, the unspoken pain, and carried them to the throne of God. Sadly, mom ears have also heard mean words they didn't deserve, angry words that left a scar, rebellious words because we didn't want to hear what we now know was wisdom. But somehow a mom heart could reach for some of God's amazing grace and forgive even though wounded. As a dad, I learned early how important it was for me to seek and respect what my wife heard in our kids, believe me. I mean, those times when I got home and I was ready to drop a bomb on a disobedient child, and she would intervene with actionable intel of what was going on behind the scenes in their life. I'm not sure moms fully know their massive power to define their child's life for better or worse. Proverbs 31:26 says, "She speaks with wisdom on her tongue." And in a verse worth considering, our word for today from the Word of God, in Proverbs 14:1, it says, "The wise woman builds her house, but with her own hands the foolish one tears hers down." Oh, sure, I know moms who've turned their God-given mom ears to the seductive song of our world, which says, "All about me." And their children languish under the awful cloud of, "I'm not worth much. My mom doesn't think so." Deafened moms can't hear themselves nagging and controlling and criticizing, diminishing, hoping to make a super kid and crushing them in the process. The mom ears that have tended to miss their children's cries are those who stopped listening to the one who gave her those children. Psalm 127:3 says, "Children are a gift from the Lord. They are a reward from him." It's so easy to succumb to the selfie drumbeat of my rights, my pleasure, my flourishing, and a sort of deafness can grow, deaf to those quiet little cries in the night, the intuition to drop everything and listen to someone I love. The Heavenly Father's promptings, as he, in the words of the Bible, gently leads those who have young. But thank God many of us were blessed, not with a perfect mom, but with a mother whose ears truly heard us. If you have a mom with those wonderful ears, would you tell her how her finely tuned heart shaped your life and changed your life while you can still tell her that? And if you're a mom who wants to have better ears for your children, just know there's amazing power to do that in the Jesus whose relentless love led him to die for our sins, which are the great relationship wreckers. There's no greater life force on earth than a woman whose ears are always open to the voice of God and the voices of those she loves. And for the one who listens to all those with little to celebrate, because maybe your mom really wasn't one, there is a higher hope. God said, "Can a mother forget the baby at her breast and have no compassion for the child she has born? Though she may forget, I will never forget. I have engraved you on the palms of my hands." That's right, with nail prints. And his ears listen all day, all night, for the deepest cries of your heart.
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2: Here are the current weather conditions as issued by Environment Canada.
3: In high level, mainly clear. 12,
2: wind from the east-southeast at 9 kilometers an hour.
3: In Fort Vermilion, 11,
2: wind from the east at 11 kilometers an hour.
3: 4, Garden River, 8.
2: Wind from the east-northeast at 5 kilometers an hour. And finally,
3: Fort Chipewyan, clear,
2: 3. Wind from the east-southeast at 15 kilometers an hour. This has been your local weather update here on CIM Radio.
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0: Call us your leading source of entertaining and heartwarming stories that the mainstream media seems to overlook. To kick things off, here are our picks for the top five entertaining headlines of the year so far. I promise we are not making any of these up. Boxer loses hairpiece in the ring and blames mother's shampoo. I don't know. What? Man breaks into Little Caesars, starts making and selling pizzas. Diner caught on closed caption television planting his own armpit hair in meal to avoid $150 bill at Melbourne restaurant. No. Police warn unicyclist to stop juggling fire at intersection, but admit act was quite good. And this from Istanbul, Turkey. Football game stops as player performs CPR on seagull struck by ball. If you think you're gullible, believe in this, don't. It's true. Our first stop today is in Naples, Florida, where Norman and Alicia Vales have been longing and praying for a child. Unable to conceive, they opted for adoption. Alicia says, "We were soon informed of a precious 4-month-old Honduran girl available for adoption. From that moment, we believed in our hearts she was meant to be our daughter. Trouble is, it's harder than a woodpecker's beak to earn enough money to adopt." Broke and unable to borrow, the couple and their friends prayed. This past Christmas, the restaurant staff where Norman worked gathered for a surprise. As a camera rolled, Norman was seen hamming it up. Then the restaurant manager announced that the Christmas party had been canceled. Instead, he said, the staff had decided it was more important for them to donate all that money to you and your wife to help you with the high costs of international adoption. Overcome with emotion, Norman left the room and had a good cry. The video went viral with millions of views and thousands of comments. "Norman has those dad jokes in the arsenal ready to go," said one. "That baby is going to have the best parents. God bless you, Norman," wrote another. And God did. Alicia later said, "Recently a miracle happened. We will forever be thankful. Thanks to all who prayed for us." As the grandpa of 4 adopted children, few things move me quite like an adoption story, because it's all of our stories, really. The author David Bartlett tells a story of how friends of his have a biological son and their other children are adopted. One night they were explaining to Tommy, the youngest child, what it meant for him to be adopted, how he had been chosen and waited for and welcomed with joy. As part of the story, they also had to explain that Mark, the brother, was their child biologically. When they finished explaining what it meant to say that Tommy was adopted, Tommy grew rather excited and cried out, "Oh, that's wonderful! Can't we adopt Mark, too?" Ephesians 1:5 says, "God decided in advance to adopt us into His own family by bringing us to Himself through Jesus Christ. This is what He wanted to do, and it gave Him great pleasure." In adoption, a new family opens its arms to a new member. In Jesus, Galatians 3:26 tells us, believers are made children of God through faith in Him. As adopted sons and daughters, we are grafted in. We are full card-carrying members of His family, able to call God Father. Our lineage changes, and so does our future, as we are promised a glorious and eternal inheritance. That is good news, and it's out of this world.
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1: Isaiah 6, 6 through 8. Then one of the seraphim flew to me with a live coal in his hand, which he had taken with tongs from the altar. With it he touched my mouth and said, "See, this has touched your lips. Your guilt is taken away and your sin atoned for." Then I heard the voice of the Lord saying, "Whom shall I send? And who will go for us?" And I said, "Here am I, send me." Sinners can't approach a holy God apart from sacrifice, but thankfully there was an altar in God's presence. The purpose of the sacrificial system was to point ahead to the sacrifice of Christ. Paul wrote in Romans 3:25, "God presented Christ as a sacrifice of atonement through the shedding of his blood." By taking a coal from the altar and applying it to the prophet's lips, the angel was showing that God's provision was sufficient. And happily, the sacrifice of Christ is sufficient for the wickedest things we've ever done. With his sin atoned for, the prophet was in a position to speak for God to others. He'd spend the rest of his life proclaiming the terrible problem of sin and the coming remedy of Jesus Christ. The church has a similar task, but enjoys the distinct advantage of preaching after the death and resurrection of Christ. What a glorious privilege this is!
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0: The single greatest event in the history of the world was the resurrection of Jesus Christ, the Son of God. 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
0: Billy Graham.
1: 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We're facing hell. 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But he also rose from the dead. If Jesus Christ is still in the grave, life has no meaning and no purpose. But because he rose, life has a purpose and a meaning.
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1: I told her that I needed someone to talk to. And that's why I invited her to my home. And at the whole time I'm sharing what my life was about, I watched her facial expression because I wanted to really see if this woman was genuine in her faith. And she was.
2: Stai good day. Welcome, my friends, to The Storyteller, where you'll find First Nations people from across Native North America who are following Jesus Christ without reservation. Today we'll hear more from Karen Garrow, a Lakota from the Cheyenne River Reservation in South Dakota. Her story reminds us that there really is hope for anyone who's willing to turn to God.
1: She just loved me and welcomed me, and I knew there was something different about her. And she invited me to church that Sunday, and I told her, no, I have my own religion, and I was happy with that. And at that time, I didn't even know what I meant with the religion that I had. And she continued to just invite me, but at the same time, my sons were so excited to be able to leave the apartment that they were just overjoyed when she invited us. They kept begging for us to come back, so I decided, well, we will come back on Sunday. Now, when we were getting ready for church, I didn't have anything to wear in my closet, and I felt bad because I always thought you had to go to church with a dress on, and I knew that I wasn't going to be dressed properly. But I just decided if they didn't accept me the way I went, then I didn't need to be there. So I went with the best that I could wear, and we went to the church. And the first thing I did when I seen this dear lady was I walked up to her and I said, I apologized to her. I told her, I said, I'm sorry that I had to come dressed the way I did. I said, but it's all I had. And she looked at me and she said, honey, she said, God does not care what you wear.

prayer to church. What he's more concerned about is what's in your heart. And I had never heard that, or I had never experienced that before. And so that really made me feel welcome. And then when I sat in her Bible study, she had this great big book, and everybody else had a great big book except me. And she set me beside a lady that shared her book with me, and every question that I was asking as I was crying out to God those nights, every question I had, she answered. And I thought to myself, this woman must read my mind, because I have never shared any of this stuff that I was experiencing, and yet she is answering every one of these questions that I was crying out to this God for. And it scared me, and I felt that maybe she was involved in something, you know, in reading minds. But it wasn't only her. When I'd gone into the service the following the Bible study, there was a pastor, and he started to give his message. And as he began his message and started sharing that morning, I felt that I was the only one in this sanctuary, and that he was speaking directly to me. And that morning, he gave an invitation to accept Christ. And I did everything I possibly could do to hold myself back, because I wanted to go up. This is what I wanted. But my heart and my flesh just won, and I decided, no, I am not going to go forward. I kept myself from going up there, and I even made up my mind at that point that I was not going to come back to this church the following Sunday, because I don't know what was going on between that woman and that pastor, but I knew that they could read my mind, and little did I know that God was using them to touch my heart. Well, after church that Sunday, I met up with the lady that invited me, and she introduced me to her daughter and her family. And at that time, her daughter had invited my sons and I to lunch the following Sunday. And I had already made up my mind that I was not going to be coming back. And they invited me back to church. So, of course, once again, my sons were so excited and overjoyed that we were invited out that they wanted to come back. So God used my sons to even draw me closer to him. And when we returned that following Sunday, the same thing happened. This lady, everything that she was reading out of the book, which now I know is the Bible, everything that I was going through, she was starting to, once again, all those questions that I had were starting to be fulfilled with what she was reading out of this book. And the pastor, once again, and the message that he gave was speaking directly to me. So I decided after that second service that I attended that I was going to invite this woman to my home. And at that time, I was going to just open up to her everything that I was going through. And I wanted to see if her faith was real. I really wanted to see if she would continue to love me even after I share my past with her and the things that I've done and the things that I still harbored in my heart at that time. And so she came into my home, and I poured out my heart to her. I shared things that happened in my past, things that I did, things that I was ashamed about, just things that happened to me as a child and that I've never shared openly with people. And when I had poured all these things out, I told her that I needed someone to talk to. And that's why I invited her to my home. And at the whole time I'm sharing what my life was about, I watched her facial expression, because I wanted to really see if this woman was genuine in her faith. And she was. She was still full of compassion. And after I was finished, she'd asked me, she said, "Is that it?" And of course, I know I could have probably shared a lot more with her, but I did.

I did pour out my heart to her, and that's when she did share with me that this is what Jesus came to do. This is why he came to earth. This is why he came to die on the cross for not only others, but for myself. And that he came to forgive our sins. And that he came to give his life for us, that we can have a life today. And that's what I wanted. I wanted Jesus Christ in my heart. Because when I was going through that depression and I kept saying, come into my heart, I didn't understand what I was doing. And God was faithful, even though I was angry and shaking my fist at him. God was faithful to lead me to someone who would help me to understand the simplicity of the gospel, that I can now know what it is to have salvation in my life. And it was then, and it was in that day that I had accepted Jesus Christ into my heart. And it was from that day on, even to this day, that the Lord continues to work in my life. I was so grateful and so thankful that he had forgiven me of all my past, that I wanted to devote my life to him. And now I asked him to not only just come into my heart, but to take every part of me, my life and my soul and my spirit, and to use it to glorify him, because I certainly made a mess out of it for 28 years. And I didn't want to do that. I wanted him to be able to use what life that he's given me, and I wanted him to use it for what he set, what purpose he had in mind for me when he had created me. And that was for his good pleasure and also to glorify him. And as I continued to read, the Lord was so faithful and so wonderful to show me revelation and insight into his word. And every day I was learning something new. Every day he was pressing it upon my heart to pray, not only for others, but pray for those that have even hurt me in my past. And I began praying for my husband, who was in Korea, and also my two sons, who were at the age of 3 and 5 at that time. But it was a lot to commit to as far as prayer, because after you have become a Christian, you have a heart that wants to see others come to Christ, especially when you read God's word and when he says he's going to come back. And only those that accept Christ into their hearts are going to get into the kingdom of God. My heart goes out to those that don't know the truth, those who are blinded from the truth. And that's why I'm not ashamed as a Native American to share my faith in Jesus Christ. I would rather they know the truth today than to be left without that hope. I want them to know that the Lord created them and he loves them and he wants them to know the truth. It's the enemy that tries to deceive us through our culture and our traditions, and you're not going to find any peace in your life. There's not going to be any harmony, and there's not going to be any compatibility between a husband and wife unless it is Christ-centered. And so I just really praise the Lord that my husband, after being gone a whole year, and after much prayer, that he has accepted Jesus Christ into his heart also. The Lord has continued to work in our lives, and it is even today, as my husband pastors a church here on the reservation, our vision is to share the gospel wherever we go and to let them know the truth that Jesus loves them, that he came to die on a cross for them.

0: them. And that's what our heart's desire is, that every person would know Jesus Christ.
1: Do you know Jesus Christ? He knows you, and He wants to be your Savior. Karen's story reminds us that there's hope for anyone who will place their trust in Jesus. Listen to His words. For God so loved the world that He gave His only begotten Son, that whosoever believes in Him should not perish, but have everlasting life. For God sent not His Son into the world to condemn the world, but that the world through Him might be saved. He that believes on Him is not condemned, but he that believes not is condemned already, because he has not believed in the name of the only begotten Son of God. Want to know more? 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
6: Here are the current weather conditions as issued by Environment Canada.
7: In high level, clear, 10.
6: Wind from the southeast
7: at 9 kilometers an hour.
6: Taking a look at Fort Vermilion, 9.
7: Wind from the east at 2 kilometers an hour.
6: 4.
7: Garden River, 5.
6: Wind from the northeast at 6 kilometers an hour.
7: And finally, Port Chipewyan, mainly clear.
6: 2.
7: Wind from the east-southeast at 13 kilometers an hour.
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0: This Bible Minute. Paul cautions us in 1 Corinthians 15, verse 14, "And if Christ has not been raised, then our preaching is in vain, and your faith is in vain." If Jesus is not raised from the dead, what does the church have to offer this world? I mean, our pulpits could still talk about morality and applaud the human spirit and encourage brotherly love. 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Your own faith would be meaningless too. We stand on a single truth. Jesus, who died, is alive. 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
1: Hi, my name is Angela Gross. It's one day closer to heaven.

Hi, my name is Marcus Bushy, and I love listening to CIM Radio. And my favorite verse is John 14:6. I am the way, the truth, and the life. No one can come to the Father except through me.

0: Welcome to Tribal Trails. We're so glad you joined us today. We are in Abbotsford and at the Christian Heights Church. And our guest is Rusha Klassen, and she is going to share a little bit about her ministry. So, Rusha, you do traveling ministry, and I'd like to hear a little bit about that.
1: God did say, go to the nations and share his truth. And so I have itchy feet, my mom used to say, and I think I get it from my father because he loved to travel too. And so, but traveling and combining travel with, sharing God's truth and coming alongside and offering encouragement is wonderful. That is my heartbeat.
0: How long have you been doing that?
1: Traveling?
0: Mm-hmm.
1: Oh, so when we first started our ministry with Athletes in Action, we were in El Salvador, Guatemala. We've been all over sharing the Jesus film.
0: When you say we,
1: husband and I. And then we have done a family missions trip to Mexico. And then we have been to Germany. We've been to quite a few places together with the intention of being able to be ministers for Jesus and share God's truth and love and serve in whatever capacity was needed. So yeah, it's been pretty amazing. And then we've done some basketball tours. My husband has been to the Cameroon in different places, but I also went to Bulgaria on a basketball tour years ago with one of our daughters. And then very recently, we took a volleyball team to Mauritius in Africa.
0: So how does God fit into all this traveling?

0: Well, God is amazing because I think what God does is he longs for us to be obedient to him and go where he calls. And we often think, well, we're going to help somebody else, and we don't realize how much he's going to do inside of us as we travel. And so, you know, there's tiring plane travel, and so I think in each experience for me is God, it's saying, God, what do you want me to bring into this scenario for you? And who am I going to be sitting beside that I could encourage? Or, and so I often like to ask, what's your faith story after I get to know someone?
1: Yes.
0: And then as I ask that question, I'm always surprised at how people often have some sort of a story, even if it's long ago, a grandmother prayed for them, or they were part of a church once, or they have a vibrant story right now. But asking, what's your faith story, opens the door for conversations so people can, you know, step in, and then I can share my faith story. And then so I share how, you know, Jesus saved me and how God is my everything. And so when we're traveling, I'm trying to bring an opportunity for sharing truth and also praying for people if there's a chance. And so we took this team over to Mauritius so that they could play some volleyball.
1: Mauritius, Africa.
0: So they could play some volleyball. They could run some sports camps. They could have opportunity to be with other athletes and encourage them in their faith and let them know that.
1: So this is a Christian team we're talking about.
0: Yes, a Christian team. Yes, they came from a few. One was from a Christian college. Others were just from universities in the country that had Christian players on the teams, gathered together, and then they went as one team and then served in this capacity. Yeah, so it was an opportunity for them to do something they love, which is play the sport, but then also to speak afterward about how their identity doesn't come from their sport. Their identity comes from who God is and how he views them and sees them. And it frees them up to play their sport more fully because they're not afraid of being rejected if they play poorly or be feeling so successful if they're very successful on the court. Instead, they can actually go, no, I am who I am because of who God says I am. And I'll bring that onto the court. And then that will allow me to play in a manner that is free of judgment, free of... Because we all struggle with thoughts in our minds, right? Of, you know, how good am I, or what did I do just now? And did I do the right thing or say the right thing? So, knowing the biblical truths and putting those into practice as they play their sport is something they encourage and teach at some of these clinics.
1: Yeah. Mm-hmm. So how did God meet your needs in this trip? How did you see God work personally in this trip?
0: So I think it's fabulous and fascinating how God works in so many ways that he surprises us. From sitting on a plane and having a conversation with somebody who needed encouragement and being able to pray for them, to being in different capacities and different in the homeless section of a city and being able to come alongside and pray, to being asked to speak at a church and being able to bring some encouragement from afar. You know, with COVID, things have been closed so much that just even our presence, being able to employ bus drivers or other people that came alongside and then being able to pray for them and encourage them. We also saw God provide for us in equipping us with strength when we needed it, when we were so tired at the end of games where we just needed more and God would give us a little extra and we would make it through the day. Yeah. We saw God encourage us as we encouraged others. And after one of the games that we played, we had some of the women say, there's something different about your team. Mm-hmm. And we see it in their eyes. And we're like, in their eyes. And they're like, tell us more. What do you see? And well, we see joy. And we see love, and we see something in them that is just different. And, it makes me emotional. Yeah. And we were able to share, well, that's our God. Yeah. We serve this amazing God, and he fills us with his love. Yeah. And the love he fills us with, we're able to pour out. And we come all this way because we want you to know that you are loved. And,
1: and we're praying for you.
0: Yeah, and the prayers of the people sustain us on the ground, and then we leave these games, and now we have names of people we are praying for, and we are

0: we care about, and we have a name to a face. And for many of us, we had never traveled that far, so we didn't know what we would encounter. And I think God also provides in that, is that he opens your eyes to see all he's created, and he's opened your eyes to see the people he's created, and then he fills you with the love to be able to share it. And I think you can't always experience that in your normal environment. Yeah, there's something about being out of your comfort zone and being in locations that stretch you, where you actually really need your God, and you need his encouragement, and you need his word to remind you. We also spent time on that trip. Each girl on the trip led a devotional time and shared some of their heartbeat and what God was teaching them. So in that way,
1: They're growing.
0: yes, they grew, and we grew to understand them. And we watched them take steps of faith, from baptism to being able to share their faith in the first time ever, and walking into situations that were maybe seemed risky or unsure. But yeah, God gives the strength when you're willing to step out with him and for him. He gives the strength to see those things through. Some other examples of on that journey are just being able to pray for one another and understand the armor of God. In Ephesians 6, it talks about going into a spiritual battle. And I think anytime you do something for the Lord that may make the enemy mad, the spiritual enemy mad, we know what the armor of God is and how to put it on.

0: And so Ephesians 6, can I read that
1: yes.
0: to you?
1: Yes. So that is so important. That is so important.
0: Yes, I think we decided that we had to get dressed every day. Yeah. And we need to get dressed not in just with the spiritual truths that God gives us, but we need to get our armor on so that we could stand up, because

0: there were difficult situations.
1: Yes.
0: And unknown situations.
1: And you're out of your comfort.
0: Yes, totally out of your comfort zone. And you don't have the things that you typically would have. And even the people, like, you don't have the surety of your family with you. You're on your own. Ephesians 6 starts in verse 10, the armor of God. And so we would get dressed every day in our vehicle and pray this over, read it out loud, and then we would pray about this with each other. Finally, be strong in the Lord and in his mighty power. Put on the full armor of God so that you can take your stand against the devil's schemes. For our struggle is not against flesh and blood, but against the rulers, against the authorities, against the powers of this dark world, and against the spiritual forces of evil in the heavenly realms. So we know there's a spiritual battle going on, and many of us have experienced it, or we've seen it. And so, but God gave us something to prepare ourselves for it. Therefore, put on the full armor of God, so when the day of evil comes, you may be able to stand your ground. And after you have done everything to stand, stand firm then, with the belt of truth buckled around your waist, with the breastplate of righteousness in place, and with your feet fitted with the readiness that comes from the gospel of peace. In addition to all this, take up the shield of faith with which you can extinguish all the flaming arrows of the evil one. Take the helmet of salvation and the sword of the Spirit, which is the word of God. And pray in the Spirit on all occasions with all kinds of prayers and requests. With this in mind, be alert and always keep on praying for all the saints. So yeah, we took this very, very practically and with a seriousness. Put on that helmet of salvation. Get on those feet, those shoes with the readiness of peace. Put on that breastplate so you are protected. Get that shield up. When those arrows are coming, we will not believe those lies the enemy tries to throw at us. And
1: yeah, I'd like us to dissect that as you
0: go. Yes.
1: Because as you read, someone who's not familiar with those terminologies like breastplate of righteousness, what does that mean?
0: Yes.
1: So let's go through each one. Just in short sentences, say exactly what is it? What is the helmet of salvation?
0: Yes, I absolutely can. So this is Ephesians chapter 6. I'll start at verse 13. Put on the full armor of God so you may, that when the day of evil comes, you may be able to stand your ground. And after you have done everything to stand. So stand firm then with the belt of truth buckled around your waist. So when we think about getting dressed, and being ready for the day, you know, we're going to gird ourselves or put around us the things we need, which is the belt of truth. That's the word of God. So putting the word of God, we need to know it. We need to be ready with it. So when the battle comes, we can actually pull that out and stand upon it, the belt of truth. So after the belt of truth, we want to put the breastplate of righteousness in place. So the breastplate would have covered and protected the heart and protected the chest, the body. And so it protects and makes us know that we are righteous because of what God has done for us. And we can know that because our heart has been renewed, redeemed, and saved because of what Jesus has done. So the breastplate protects the heart and the truth.
1: And doing right.
0: And doing right, standing on the righteousness. Yes, that's we've been made right with God by Jesus to do the right thing as we live out life by the power of the Spirit. So we have the breastplate on, and then we put our feet. Our feet are fitted with the readiness that comes from the gospel of peace. So as we put our shoes on, realizing the gospel was to bring peace. It was to reconcile man to the Father, to God. And also as we walk into situations, we are to be reconcilers. And so we are to bring the gospel of peace to help make things right in relationships, offer forgiveness, extend forgiveness, grant that in situations. In addition, we are to take up the shield of faith, which can extinguish the flaming arrows of the evil one. And so I often think of this as, you know, sometimes somebody will say something to you like, oh my goodness, you're so beautiful or you're so loved. And as soon as you hear that response, right away there's a negative thought coming in your mind from the enemy, from the evil one. We take up our shield of faith and we say, wait a minute, that dart, that arrow from the enemy cannot touch me and affect me because I know who I belong to and I have faith that the word of God is true.

0: And I stand on that. And so I protect myself with that faith, trusting and believing that everything God said about me and has done for me is actually true. That take the helmet of salvation, which protects the mind, which reminds us again that we have been saved by grace, that we belong to God because of what Jesus has done for us. And so we need to renew our minds with that and put that on and protect your thoughts and protect the way that you engage with others and with in life. Then the sword of the Spirit, which is the Word of God. So when the Word of God is hidden in our minds and in our hearts, we can pick that up quickly and cut through those lies or stop them, and they have no effect and no power because the Word of God tells us the truth about who we are. And the Spirit of God reminds us, it tells us, the Spirit of God is like our counselor, our teacher, reminds us of the things that have been spoken here. And then the last one, which some people forget, is praying always, continually. And what happened on our trip is we started realizing that without the armor of God, we were left unprotected. And so then people would feel that they were being attacked in their mind. And then we would say, don't forget, put that helmet of salvation on. Or they would feel that they couldn't walk in with forgiveness and with that readiness of peace from the gospel of peace with their shoes. So what did they need to do? They needed to make things right and to get dressed. And now we are no longer traveling together. We're all back in Canada, but we send a little email or a little note, text saying, don't forget to get dressed this morning. And by that we mean get dressed with the armor of God. Because the battle isn't against each other. It's against the spiritual realm and what he'd love to destroy. It says he's come to kill, steal, and destroy. But Jesus came to give us the abundant life, and we can live that abundant life with all that the Lord has given to us.
1: Jerusha, those spiritual battles are real.
0: Yes.
1: And the darkness, it's very real.
0: Yes.
1: And some people are going through those dark days and dark tunnels of fear and maybe even disbelief. Can you pray with people or just have a word with them when they're going through that very dark time of spiritual battle, that God is with them, that he will help them?
0: Yes. Yes, if your journey is filled today with fear or struggles or unbelief or I'm not even sure what you're experiencing right now, but I want you to say to you, the battle is real. And I want to encourage you that God is the one you need in this battle. You need the power of God in your life. And that begins by accepting Jesus as your Savior, being right with God, being filled with the Spirit, and then letting him, through faith and trust, being able to actually say, help me, God. And as you ask God to help you, he will respond. And you know, in the days when it feels like, where are you, God? Call on someone that you know can help you, can bring the hope to you. It says that we serve a God of hope in Romans 15:13. And the God of hope wants to fill you with his joy and his peace. And sometimes we need someone to walk alongside us to help us understand how to unpack that, to get our thoughts right, to be able to know what the truth says, and to be able to live in victory. But victory is possible because of what God has done. He is the overcomer. He is victorious beyond all that the enemy tries to say and above all darkness. And he brings light into situations. You know, sometimes I've talked with people who are in darkness and they're afraid to speak about it. But when you bring the darkness out through telling your story, it brings light to the situation and the darkness no longer has control over you. And we go through a series of maybe statements of renouncing the lies that the enemy tries to speak to you and then claiming God's truth about that situation. So one might be for me, I renounce the lie that I'm unloved. And I claim the truth that God's word tells me that God is love and that Jesus gave his life for me because he loves me. So I claim the truth that I am loved. I may feel like I can't do anything.

feel like you're in darkness and you feel like you're overwhelmed by things, our powerful God loves you and he longs for you to cry out to him with your needs. I want to just do that for you right now. God, I lift up all those that are listening that may be experiencing fear, may be experiencing overwhelming situations, may fear the darkness that they've experienced. And I ask you, God, that you would minister to their hearts, that you would draw them close to you, that where fear exists, you would replace it with trust, trust in you. Where darkness reigns, that God, your glorious light would shine and bring them freedom and healing, and that they would understand they can bring the darkness to you and that you will remove it from them and replace it with your incredible light. God, where people feel overwhelmed, I pray, God, that they would call out to you and you would fill them with your mercy, your grace, your love, and you would sustain them. I pray you would bring people into their lives that they can call on, that can help them on their journey, that they would be able to express what they're feeling and know they are not alone, that they are never alone, that if God, if you are invited into their journey through Jesus, that you will never leave them nor forsake them, that you are there and you are present. Pray, God, you would give them the courage they need to call on you and to walk with you. In Jesus' name, amen. There's probably a number on the screen that you could call and get some help and some encouragement from. I encourage you today, do that. We all need people. We need each other. We need to walk together.

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2: Here are the current weather conditions as issued by Environment Canada.
3: In high level, clear, 7.
4: Wind from the east at 8 kilometers an hour.
3: Taking a look at Fort Vermilion,
4: 8.
3: Wind from the east-northeast at 3 kilometers an hour.
4: 4.
3: Garden River,
4: 4.
3: Wind from the northeast at 4 kilometers an hour.
4: And finally,
3: Fort Chipewyan,
4: mostly cloudy,
3: 3.
4: Wind from the southeast at 13 kilometers an hour.
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5: Let's just enjoy it while we can. Breaking news here on Wretched Radio. You better enjoy it. It probably won't last very long. Let me take you to Louisiana. It was the 5th District Court which decided, hey, you can't ship abortion pills into states that have outlawed abortion. And all of God's people said, duh. The shipping pills across state lines, that went into effect really under the Biden administration. Why? Because they saw, there are going to be more and more states that are shutting it down.

0: they are, and they were terrified that women wouldn't be able to take the lives of their own lovely children. And so what did they concoct? It's okay for you to send an abortifacient across state lines, even to a state where they said it's verboten. Well, the Fifth Circuit Court in Louisiana, of all places, they decided no can do. You can't send those tablets to expectant mothers in any state where abortion is considered illegal. Here's the deets from the Associated Press. One of the most common means of abortion in the U.S. is I never know how to say it. Mifepristone.
1: I think it's mifepristone.
0: I'm sorry.
1: Mife. Mifepristone. Yeah. I think that's what it is.
0: Mm-hmm.
1: I've heard it on Fox News said that way.
0: Well,
1: I've taken, taken their word on. For it.
0: Speaking of Fox News.
2: Film at 11.
0: Gotta tell you, my blood pressure has gone down an awful lot since I gave up the Fox News years ago. I just heard somebody say this. They had a parent, who was an older parent, who would watch Fox News just all day. They noticed mom and dad getting increasingly agitated and irritable. They said, why don't you just watch Fox News for like 5 minutes in the morning? And you pretty much have the script for the entire day, because that's all it is. They pick the big stories and bang, bang. And now we're going to bring in an expert who's from the military and he's really torqued. Here's somebody from the formerly worked at a low-level job in the state-level department who's really agitated. And all it does is get you whipped into a frenzy and frazzled and tired and irritable. I just found it's a whole lot healthier to fast. That, of course, is my subjective experience. Your mileage may vary. To the Associated Press, Fifth U.S. Circuit Court of Appeals requiring that the abortion pill be distributed only in person and at clinics, overruling regulations set by the FDA. That's a great ruling. It's pretty rare when that happens these days. Nonetheless, it's going to go to the Supreme Court, which means it'll probably be challenged. It could be overturned by another court, and on the game goes. Really, we're at the point, though, apparently, where we think that it is okay to simply ship a pill in an envelope that would take the life of a child. No concern about the health of the mother. No. We're not going to examine her. We're not going to see we're not going to monitor the situation. Here's your pills. Take the life of your child. So to the Fifth Circuit in Louisiana, I say salute. The judge who wrote the ruling, happened to be an appointment of Donald Trump, agreed with the state of Louisiana's contention that allowing the drug to be mailed makes moot the state's ban on abortion at all stages of pregnancy. There's just no point in these states having laws if they can be circumvented with telehealth. Every abortion facilitated by FDA's action cancels Louisiana's ban on medical abortions and undermines its policy that every unborn child is a human being from the moment of conception and is therefore a legal person. Speaking of abortion, let's go to the Capitol, shall we? This is Brandon Gill. He's from the South someplace. He's a congressman from, let's just call it America to be safe. This is a young man who is very calm under fire and who brings a lot of heat when it comes to these different hearings. Mom and dad, this is not one for the kids. If you've got young children, I would encourage you to not listen to this. Why am I playing it if it could be so offensive? No, it would be hard on young ears. It's because I think, as painful as it is to hear what you're about to hear from Brandon Gill, we need to be reminded. We need to remember what goes on behind closed Planned Parenthood doors. We need to know what they are doing to children in this country so that we don't lose our zeal and passion for defending them. What state is he from, Jimmy?
1: Texas.
0: Really?
1: Yes.
0: Huh. Like I said,

0: said, America. Although right. Texas is kind of it's like on the opposite end of the spectrum of California. They're kind of like two different countries right inside of America. Mom and Dad, you have those little ones tucked away. This is Brandon Gill, and he's one of these hearings. I don't know. Has anything ever been accomplished at these hearings other than grandstanding, basically? You'll hear. She's a pro-abortion expert when it comes to the impact on the economy if abortion is made illegal. And he was having none of it.
1: You're an advocate for abortion, for abortion policy. What's your favorite type of abortion?
2: I am an advocate for patients having access to the full realm of reproductive health care.
1: But do you have a preferred method of abortion that you like?
2: I do not.
0: What's your favorite? What's your favorite way of offing a child?
1: I mean, read through a couple different methods, and I want to get your take on how much you like these. The first type is called a suction abortion. This is when the cervix is dilated and a strong suction, 29 times the power of a household vacuum cleaner, tears the baby's body apart and sucks it through the hose into a container. Do you prefer that method?
2: I stand by my former testimony.
0: Don't blame her. She can't win that. The only thing that I might have done different if I were Brandon Gill, I might have started changing my follow-up questions. I mean, he did to a degree, but he was determined to stick with which one is this? Is this one of your favorite methods? How's about just, do you approve of this method? Make her answer that.
1: That sounds kind of gross, doesn't it? Sounds pretty gruesome. Do you agree?
2: I stand by how I answered your question fully and accurately.
0: Yeah, she can't answer that.
1: What about this one? This one is called dilation and curettage. After dilation of the cervix, a sharp looped knife is inserted into the uterus. The baby's body is cut into pieces and extracted, often by suction. Do you prefer that method?
2: What I believe we are here to talk about today is the FACE Act. We are not here to talk about the legality.
1: I'm asking you, you're a pro-abortion advocate. I'm asking if you prefer the dilation and curettage method.
2: I am an access to reproductive health care advocate.
0: If she's an advocate, she should know these things. I mean, you're advocating for it. And that's why, I wish she had said, so you're okay with this? This is what you're advocating for.
1: I want to talk about abortion itself. Why is that?
2: I would prefer to talk about the reason that the committee called the hearing.
1: Is it because it's uncomfortable to talk about?
2: I would prefer
1: it should be uncomfortable.
2: I would prefer, if you would let me finish my statement, to talk about the Freedom of Access to Clinic Entrances Act, which is what I was asked to come
1: what that access gets. How about this one? It's called dilation and evacuation. Forceps are inserted into the uterus, grabbing and twisting the baby's body to dismember him or her. If the head is too large, it must be crushed in order to remove it. Do you prefer that method?
0: I wish he had said, do you affirm that?
1: It is. I think it is because it's barbaric and evil. How about this one? It's called the saline injection. It's when a 20% salt solution is injected through the mother's abdomen into the baby's amniotic fluid. The baby's skin is burned off. The baby ingests the solution and dies of salt poisoning, dehydration, and hemorrhaging of the brain. Do you prefer that method?
2: I would prefer to talk about the subject of the hearing.
1: This is the subject of the hearing. This is about protests outside of abortion clinics. I'm asking you about abortion.
2: Mm-hmm. I stand by my prior testimony.
1: Mm-hmm. I wouldn't want to talk about this either if I were you, because it is barbaric and evil.
0: It is barbaric and evil. It is barbaric and evil. And any nation that affirms it and finances it, pretty hard to argue with bring any other stat you want. Pretty hard to argue that that's a moral nation. That is a fallen nation. And incidentally, I just read birth rates in America, historic low. I think like 3 million kids were something, just very low number. We're not even replacing ourselves. Instead, what are we doing? We're terminating the lives of our children through barbaric practices, as you just heard described, and courtesy of sending a pill. across state lines in a bubble-wrapped envelope. This is Wretched Radio.
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3: 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Amazing grace. Amazing gospel.
4: Titles of Christ. In the Bible, Jesus is given many titles that teach us about who he is and what he has done. Jesus is called the propitiation for our sins. Propitiation means a wrath-removing sacrifice. Jesus bore God's wrath on our behalf, and in return, we receive his righteous standing before God the Father. 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
0: They want your kids to hate you. This is Wretched Radio. Perhaps you're thinking, oh, you mean all those New York Times bestseller books that talk about toxic parents, terrible human beings, anybody who disagrees with you, you got to cut them off. You got to get yourself away from those people. No, I'm not talking about that particular section at the bookstore. I'm talking about the New York Times specifically. They published an article by a professor who is from Yale, Samuel Moyn, I believe it's pronounced Moyn. He argues that ageism is a thing. In other words, you know, the young people look at old people and they're Karens, and the Karens look at the young people like, no, you kids. So there's ageism. But more than that, he claims, there's gerontocracy. Is there a way to find out when a word was invented? Gerontocracy? I mean, there's meritocracy. I understand that the word that tocracy has been around. Gerontocracy. Here's the problem. You've got old people who have too much stuff and they're making life hard for the young people. What? You got something on gerontocracy?
5: No. Spell it for me. I found says gerontocracy, but it says it's a form of government.
0: I see.
5: Yeah, no, I found the right.
0: Gerontocracy.
5: Yep.
0: All right, what do you got?
5: I just found the definition that says it's a form of government or organizational structure where power is held by the oldest members of society.
0: That's right.
5: Yeah.
0: Yeah, but when was that word coined?
5: Yeah, I'm looking.
0: Now, I'll tell you what, not before Karl Marx. That's what this is. It was a really good article in the Christian Post by one Patricia Johnson. She's talking about this piece in the New York Times, and she's helping us to understand what's behind this claim that we're living in a gerontocracy. Now, obviously, it's not a

formalized state. It isn't a recognized form of government. It's a term used to divide and conquer. Because you see, older Americans, they're hoarding their wealth. Well, how's about they've worked really hard to accumulate it? I mean, isn't that kind of like a good thing after decades and decades? But they've got too much wealth. Therefore, they've got too much power. They own too many of the homes. And it's causing the young to suffer. Does that sound like a similar song sung off of the same Marxist play sheet? Well, it should. What is the solution to the gerontocracy problem? Seniors need to give more through forced downsizing, higher property taxes on long-term homeowners. Smelling like Marxism? It is. And mandatory retirement ages. You got to stop working and quit making so much money now that you know so much. Yeah, that makes sense. And we've got to shift the political power toward younger voters. There's nothing about this that isn't anti-biblical. Let's just start with putting all of the political power into the hands of younger voters. Let's just see what the Bible says about wisdom. It's acquired. It's something that you amass over the years. And the old people are the ones who are identified as the wise people. They're the ones who know stuff. You want them to be making your decisions, not in a Marxist world, because this really isn't about putting power into the hands of the young. It's about removing power from everybody so that they, and when I say they, it's not a nebulous term, it's Marxists who want the power, because there's always power. It's never going to be this utopian. We're all got the same stuff with the same abilities. And everybody's happy because it's just like it is now, only more fair and better. It's a Marxist utopia. It's never worked anywhere because it can't, because all of the principles that undergird it are anti-biblical. It's old people who have the wisdom. They should be making the decisions. It's smarter if they do. It doesn't mean that the kids can't participate in the process, but it does mean that older people just know more stuff. And what this type of messaging does is it pits young against old, which is the playbook that we are seeing run over and over and over again in our country. And that's exactly what Patricia Johnson identifies. This is just aimed at young people. And it's designed, it's intentionally turning sons and daughters against their parents. They become embittered to them instead of appreciating them, respecting them, honoring them, and looking forward to the day when they reach that level or they receive an inheritance. No, we got to take it all away from them and give it to us. From the article, this rhetoric creates artificial conflict between generations, telling young people their struggles aren't caused by decades of bad policy or inflation or runaway debt or gas prices, whatever you want, open borders, too many regulations on organizations and industries. The problem? Grandma and grandpa, you're the problem. Look at what you've done by amassing stuff, by having your mortgage paid. How dare you? And parents who worked hard their whole lives and maybe now are starting to amass some money, they're the problem. Well, what do they need to do? Downsize and give it away. Well, that's thievery. That's all this is. It's thievery. That's the core of Marxism. It's jealousy, envy, and thievery. This is divide and conquer. It started out with the bourgeoisie versus the proletariat. We're seeing cultural Marxism today, race versus race. I don't know why this particular issue is rather visceral for me. I think it is because where I came from up north, what I was told about the attitude of the ethnic groups in the South, and then coming to the South and experiencing it and going, what, are you kidding me? Of course there's some racist people, but this is amazing. It's like so respectful. And I think that everybody, you know, we get it.

0: some ethnic differences. It doesn't mean that one is more of a human than the other, but we appreciated it and enjoyed it, and it was polite. And it's all gone. Well, not all, but mostly courtesy of Barack Obama and others. And I miss it. I just miss it. I used to enjoy it so much. And now it's been divided, separated, and set against one another. Everything is black and white. Everything, this black group, that white group. It's like, how's about just people? Can we just go back to that? No, because it's cultural Marxism. It's pitting people against one another so that a certain group of people can amass control, because we've all gone at each other's throats for so long. And now we've got something called gerontocracy, where we actually put generation pitted against generation. You find out when gerontocracy was invented?
1: Actually, it was 1828.
0: I don't believe it.
1: By the French-Swiss journalist and political activist, Jean-Jacques Fazy, F-A-Z-Y. Fazy?
0: Uh-huh. Yeah, because it couldn't be Rousseau. That wouldn't be the right century.
1: Right, but it was made more popular and used more often beginning in the 1930s.
0: Yeah, of course it is. Mm-hmm. The goal, fracture families, communities, demand redistribution, stronger state control. Don't fix the problems, blame the problems. Use the problems to divide and conquer. This is in the playbook. Who ran it? Well, how's about Mao, the Cultural Revolution in China, mobilized millions of young Red Guards to attack, quote, the four olds, old ideas, old culture, old customs, old habits. You got to denounce your teachers, your elders, your own parents, because they're counter-revolutionaries, because they're old. We're young and they're bad and they're causing all the problems. But wait, how's about Pol Pot? In Cambodia, it was radical. Then it was to push against professionals, intellectuals, urban dwellers, anyone associated with the old order. What did they do? Death marches, labor camps, families split up by age and gender into work brigades. Anybody who was tainted by education, property, traditional authority, they could be executed or just starved to death. The goal, year zero, wipe the slate clean by eliminating anyone who represented accumulated knowledge, stability, or success. You know how horrible those things are. Lenin, he perfected it. 1917, the hatred between young and old, he just was like a bellows for them. The educated versus the uneducated, labeled older generations and anyone with property or traditional values as enemies of the revolution, encouraging youth to see elders not as people who had built Russia, but as obstacles to be swept aside so the new Soviet order could rise. Does that feel familiar? That's exactly what's happening right now. Generational warfare ultimately helped to justify red terror and mass executions, destruction of family and tradition. And today, you've got a Yale professor running the exact same play. Another chapter in fundamentally changing America. This is Wretched Radio.
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0: Hi, I'm Dr. John Neufeld, and you're listening to Back to the Bible Canada's Bible Minute. Paul cautions us in 1 Corinthians 15, verse 14, "And if Christ has not been raised, then our preaching is in vain, and your faith is in vain." 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Your own faith would be meaningless too. 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

0: The single greatest event in the history of the world was the resurrection of Jesus Christ, the Son of God. 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
1: 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Because you and I are sinners.
0: Billy Graham.
1: 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We're facing judgment. We're facing hell. And the only way that we can be saved is if someone else took our sins, because sin comes between us and God. But he also rose from the dead. If Jesus Christ is still in the grave, life has no meaning and no purpose. But because he rose, life has a purpose and a meaning.
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Ephesians 4:32 says, "Be kind and loving to each other and forgive each other just as God forgave you in Christ." This is Max Lucado. Because Jesus has forgiven us, we can forgive others. Because He lives in us, you and I can do the same. "Oh, I could never do that," you object. "The hurt is so deep. Just seeing the person makes me cringe." Perhaps that's the problem. You're seeing too much of the wrong person.

0: Try shifting your glance away from the one who hurt you and setting your eyes on the one who has saved you. Please understand, relationships don't thrive because the guilty are punished, but because the innocent are merciful. Are there any relationships in your world thirsty for mercy? Is there anyone who needs to be assured of your grace? Jesus made sure his disciples had no reason to doubt his love. Why don't you do the same? This is Max Lucado.
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1: African sunsets are truly breathtaking, and for Vuyani, they were one of the few things he could still see. Vuyani's vision had deteriorated badly, making the world around him a blur. He couldn't access the care he needed, so his grandchildren stayed home from school to look after him. His blindness impacted not only his independence, but his grandchildren's education too. But then, Vuyani heard about Mercy Ships and the free medical care we provide. After being seen by one of our volunteer doctors, he was relieved to learn that his blindness wasn't permanent, he just needed glasses. Vuyani smiled as he put on his new red glasses and saw the world clearly for the first time in years. And now, Vuyani can enjoy every colour of the sunset, along with the beautiful smiles of his grandchildren as he sees them off to school.
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0: 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This is Andrew Palau. When I'm at a barbecue and spot a bag of original Lay's, I'm known to walk over, grab a couple, and remark, "I love potato chips." When I'm at the same barbecue and I spot my daughter, Sadie Ann, I'm known to run over to her, give her a big hug. She doesn't always appreciate it. I look her straight into the eyes and I say, "I love you, Sadie Ann." Like a potato chip? Of course not. The word love has an extremely wide spectrum of meanings. God is the source of all true, giving, ongoing love. God's love for us is fully expressed by giving His Son, Jesus Christ. God loves us with an everlasting love, and He has commanded us to love one another. Love, then, is what motivates us to bless others in ways that matter here and now and for eternity. This is Andrew Palau.
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1: Here are the current weather conditions as issued by Environment Canada.
2: High level, mainly clear. 5.
1: Wind from the east-southeast
2: at 5 kilometers an hour.
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0: want to take the time to remove it. By the end of the hike, though, I sure wish I had. The journey would have been much more enjoyable. And you know, sometimes it's that way in life. We limp along thinking the irritation will go away, but we keep hobbling thinking it'll pass. Well, it usually doesn't. Things would be a lot better, though, if we would stop and bring it to God. You see, our natural capacity for love is so very small, but if I say, "Lord, I have no resources to love right now, but you do," then He'll help. After all, Psalm 85 says, "Oh Lord, you are full of unfailing love for all who ask for your help." So, don't let irritations fester. 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
3: Today we want to conclude our study in James. If you've joined me, I'm sure you'll agree, it's a very practical New Testament letter. Here's the final enduring truth, a very encouraging principle to live by. When we're experiencing various illnesses, we should seek guidance in prayer from the leaders in our church who are living godly and righteous lives. Notice what James wrote.
4: Is anyone among you suffering? He should pray. Is anyone cheerful? He should sing praises. Is anyone among you sick? He should call for the elders of the church, and they are to pray over him, anointing him with oil in the name of the Lord. The prayer of faith will save the sick person, and the Lord will raise him up. If he has committed sins, he will be forgiven. Therefore, confess your sins to one another and pray for one another so that you may be healed.
3: Well, there are a lot of questions and a variety of opinions regarding James' intent when he wrote these words regarding prayer. But one thing seems very clear. Many of these believers were not experiencing answers to their prayers because they were living sinful double lives and praying with selfish motives. Consequently, James encouraged these believers to turn to godly leaders in their churches for spiritual guidance and prayer. These spiritual shepherds could lead them, first of all, to confess their sins, and second, they could pray for their healing. James then concluded with a wonderful reminder. He said, "The prayer of a righteous person is very

Here is love vast as the ocean, loving kindness as a flood, when the Prince of Life, our ransom, shed for us his precious blood. Bring to you music that's good for the soul. 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

0: Welcome to Canada's National Bible Hour, a ministry of Mission Go. I'm Brian Albrecht, the President Emeritus and Director of Canada's National Bible Hour. We are thrilled to have you with us today as we embark on a journey to reach the world for Jesus Christ.
1: It's Mother's Day, and today we want to honor all mothers, and we're so thankful for them and for their hard work and for the way they bring up their children. I was reminded of Proverbs chapter 22, verse 6, which says, "Train up a child in the way he should go, and when he is old, he will not depart from it." This is a great promise from the Word of God. As we live godly lives as mothers and as dads, we have a tremendous influence upon our children, and we train them up. We share scriptures with them, and we try to educate them in biblical truth and take them to church and Sunday school. The Lord will use that in their lives, and when they're old, they won't depart from it. And that's a wonderful promise that we can claim as mothers and as dads.

0: Welcome back to Mission Moments. I'm Dennis Campbell. Quick opener. What if prayer is meant to be more like an ongoing intimate conversation than a formal speech or a shopping list of requests? Pause, I mean. Imagine sitting with someone who knows you and you just talk, praise, anger, confusion, thanks, asking, and then you listen. Tammy, have you ever had a story early on that made you think of prayer that way?
1: Oh, absolutely, Dennis. Growing up in a small Midwestern church that prized the Word of God, I remember a woman in our congregation, anonymous of course, who lost her wallet on a train. She prayed not in a tidy formula, but with that raw, honest voice you hear in the Psalms, "Oh Lord, you know my need. Please help." A day later, the wallet was returned intact. She told me, "It felt like God heard me. Those small, ordinary answers shape how people picture conversation with God."
0: Wow. Wow. That stops you, right? That's a great lead-in. Today we want to explore what it means to call prayer a conversation. What changes when we stop performing and start relating? Let's set a frame, transactional prayer versus relational prayer. Tell us the basics, Tammy.
1: Transactional prayer treats prayer like an order form. You ask, you expect a result. Relational prayer centers a relationship with God as Father, Friend, Lord. It includes honest speech, praise, confession, lament, petition, and it includes listening, scripture, silence, the nudging of conscience, the body of Christ. Historically, Christian practice has both formal and friend-like speech with God. Both matter.
0: And that balance is ancient. The Psalms are basically a prayer book of real feelings, joy, rage, pleading. Then later we get the Lord's Prayer, Our Father, family language that reorients prayer toward relationship. Talk to God like a friend, but don't imagine God as if he were just another human on the other end of a phone. So how do we keep reverence and intimacy together?
1: Good question. Start with posture. Acts is helpful, adoration, confession, thanksgiving, supplication. That keeps awe in the mix. At the same time, don't be afraid of blunt honesty. Psalms of lament show God can take it. So you can be intimate and reverent at the same time.
2: I tell folks,

0: three markers: alignment, fruit, and community. Alignment, does the sense or prompting align with Scripture and the character of God? Fruit, does it lead to peace, humility, love, or better fruit in life? And community, do trusted brothers and sisters confirm or temper what you sense? We also hold a theological humility. Sometimes God's response is wait or a mysterious no, and we have to wrestle with that honestly.
1: Right. And that wrestling is scriptural. Think of Job crying out, or David in the Psalms, why have you forsaken me? So silence can be part of the conversation. Painful, sure, but part of it. Conversation can mislead. We assume we know what both prayer and God mean already. Whatever is true, whatever is noble, originates from Philippians 4:8, instructing believers to focus their minds on honorable, pure, and virtuous thoughts to achieve peace. This directive emphasizes guarding one's thought life by meditating on things that are worthy of praise, godly, and excellent.
0: That's a tender and honest reply. I want to move into examples, real-world anecdotes. We won't name names, but let's give a few composites that listeners might recognize. Quick one: a young mom praying for steady work. Then a door opens without her applying. How do people interpret that?
1: One example: someone writes a candid prayer in their journal. Lord, I'm proud. Make me humble. I'm anxious. Give me courage. And over months, they find their behavior shifting. That illustrates prayer aimed at character formation, not just outcomes.
0: Yes, that's crucial. Prayer oriented toward sanctification, to be made more loving and just, reframes conversation. We ask for things, but increasingly we ask to become people who can steward the things we receive. That's a long conversation, and it changes the way we interpret answers and silence. Let's offer listeners some practical patterns to try this week. Small experiments. One, a 5-minute daily check-in. Start, here's what happened, here's how I felt, here's what I'm afraid of, here's one thing I need. Two, use a psalm as a conversation starter. Read Psalm 13 or 23, then answer back in your own words. Three, keep a one-line prayer journal, what you said and any response you noticed. After a month, you'll see patterns.
1: I'll add one. Try praying for character first. Use language like that journaler, I'm selfish, make me generous. It shifts prayer from a vending machine mentality to formation and invite accountability. Pray with one other person once a week and compare notes on what you're learning.
0: Okay, listeners, a small invitation for 7 days. Try a 5-minute conversational check-in. Use Acts or a psalm, or just speak plainly. Keep one line in a journal. Today I said, today I noticed. That's it. Small experiment, big potential shift. Tammy, any final word?
1: Not me. How about you, Dennis?
0: Stay patient. Prayer is rarely a single perfect conversation. It's a lifelong habit of speaking and listening. Let reverence and honesty sit together and bring your stories, answered prayers or silences to your congregation. We learn by hearing each other.
1: Thank you, Dennis. Peace to everyone listening. 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

0: 10, track 6. 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
1: Special Mother's Day greetings to each listener today, and especially to those who are mothers, grandmothers, or great-grandmothers. May God bless and encourage you in your walk and your work for the Lord. I would like to talk with you today about a Bible woman named Lydia. Her story is in Acts 16. The chapter records three stories, actually, of people who came to trust in the Lord through the ministry of the Apostle Paul. Now, I find the stories of people's conversion to Christ very interesting and exciting. And these stories are no exception, and are especially exciting because it's the record of the first people to trust Christ in all of Europe. The story of Lydia is the first account in Acts 16, the other two being the stories of a demon-possessed slave girl who was delivered, and of course the Philippian jailer, who was literally shaken

into the kingdom of God by an earthquake. Now, Acts 16 is also a very pivotal chapter in the history of the gospel. Paul and Silas had traveled into Asia Minor to preach the gospel. They had added a young man named Timothy to their group at Lystra, and later they were joined by Luke, who would record the events of their journeys. They intended to go deeper into Asia, but God's Spirit prevented this, and they came down to Troas, a seaport. It was here that Acts 16 and 9 says, a vision appeared to Paul in the night. There stood a man of Macedonia and prayed him, saying, come over into Macedonia and help us. And verse 10 says, immediately we endeavored to go into Macedonia, assuredly gathering that the Lord had called us to preach the gospel unto them. This was a momentous change in direction, for instead of going further to the east, the gospel now spread west into Europe, and from there it came to us. So we are enjoying not only the privilege of knowing God's love in Christ, but also enjoying the benefits of the gospel, such as freedom, prosperity, and the moral foundation that God's word brings. The first convert to Christ in Europe, as we have said, was a woman named Lydia, and she lived in a city called Philippi. Paul and his party had gone directly to Philippi, but in arriving there, they had found no synagogue. Verse 13 says, and on the Sabbath, we went out of the city by a riverside where prayer was wont to be made. And we sat down and spake unto the women which resorted thither. And a certain woman named Lydia, a seller of purple of the city of Thyatira, which worshipped God, heard us, whose heart the Lord opened, that she attended unto the things spoken by Paul. And when she was baptized and her household, she besought us, saying, if ye have judged me to be faithful to the Lord, come into my house and abide there. And she constrained us. So from this very small beginning, the Church of Jesus Christ was founded at Philippi through Lydia, a woman who was converted, and she became the first believer in all of Europe. Now, let us look a little more closely and learn from this short story. First, we see Lydia, the seller. Scripture says she was a seller of purple, and that she was from the city of Thyatira. Lydia, by the way, was a name common among the Greeks and the Romans of her time, historians tell us. Purple was a dye that the city of Thyatira was noted for. The great skill that they used in making the dye and then coloring the cloth and the garments made from it were much in demand, especially among the wealthy and the noble classes. Lydia then was a businesswoman who had moved from Thyatira to Philippi. She had a house and a household, verse 15 tells us. The Greek word used for house could mean the dwelling, or it could include servants or children. This is not made clear in the text. The house must have been quite large, for she invited Paul and his three companions to stay with her without any apology. This meant that she had room for the four men, as well as her own household of servants and family. So Lydia was a wealthy, upper-class businesswoman of her day, a seller of purple. Then, too, she was a seeker. Lydia was a Gentile, as her name indicates, and she is called a worshiper of God in verse 15. This is a common term used of Gentiles who followed the Jewish religion. It's interesting to think of how a wealthy Gentile would find herself in a Jewish prayer meeting. Well, she undoubtedly met some wealthy Jewish women in her business, and since they were devout, they would share with her about the great God of the Jews, perhaps the story of how Israel was delivered from Egypt under Moses, and the great signs that the true God did at that time. Perhaps they told her about the giving of the law at Sinai and showed her the words of the Ten Commandments that God gave to the Jews. At any rate, Lydia, with all her wealth, her thriving business, a large house with family and servants, had an empty heart. Something was missing in her life. And she began to seek to fill that void. She was persuaded to join the devout Jewish women who met for worship and prayer out by a river. She became Lydia the Seeker.
Thankfully, Lydia was

walking in the right place. She was among those who followed the true God and those who had God's word revealed, that is, the Bible. What a blessing and encouragement it is to us to think of people in Paul's day who cared about those around them enough to share what they knew about the true God and pointed them to God's word, the Bible. May these faithful, unnamed women who shared with Lydia inspire us to be faithful to God and to share God's word with those around us. Then Lydia became one of the saved. How did this happen? Well, Acts 16 and verse 14 says, Lydia, a seller of purple of the city of Thyatira, which worshipped God, heard us. So first of all then, Lydia listened to the gospel being preached by the Apostle Paul. Now we know that Paul had such a dramatic conversion to Christ on the Damascus Road. And of course he would share how God loved the world and sent his son Jesus to die on a cross for man's sin. This was just what appealed to Lydia, the gospel of God's love and forgiveness in Christ. It was sweet to her soul, and she attended, it says, or gave attention unto the things which were spoken by Paul, verse 14. Lots of people hear the gospel preached, but they are not interested enough to really listen or to give attention to, as Lydia did. Jesus said in John 5:24, He that heareth my word and believeth on me hath everlasting life. God's word, then, will lead us to believe on the Lord Jesus Christ. The well-known words of Paul to the Philippian jailer in Acts 16:31 were undoubtedly spoken to Lydia and to her group as well. Believe on the Lord Jesus Christ, and thou shalt be saved. This is the gospel, and it was good for Lydia 2,000 years ago, and it's good for us today. Since all mankind is plagued with the same problem, that of sin, for Romans 3:23 says, all have sinned and come short of the glory of God. Therefore, all men need the same solution for sin, that is God's solution, and that is forgiveness through the blood of the Lord Jesus Christ, who died on the cross. Romans 5:8 says, God commendeth his love toward us, in that while we were yet sinners, Christ died for us. Much more then, being now justified by his blood, we shall be saved from wrath through him. Saved, what a precious word, and at what a huge cost. Christ, God's Son, the sinless one, giving his life as a sacrifice for the sins of the whole world. No wonder Peter, in declaring the gospel, says, For as much as ye know that ye were not redeemed with corruptible things, as silver and gold, but with the precious blood of Christ, as of a lamb without blemish and without spot. Lydia, upon hearing this gracious gospel, gave heed or paid attention and responded with a heart of belief and became Lydia the saved. I wonder what your response will be today. Perhaps you are hearing the gospel truth for the first time, or maybe you've heard it many times. You can respond as Lydia did by saying yes to Christ and receiving him into your heart and life, confessing your sins and asking forgiveness. When you do, God assures you that you too will be saved as Lydia was, for Jesus says, Him that cometh to me, I will in no wise cast out. John 6:36. So Lydia, the seller of purple, the wealthy businesswoman, traded in the old sinful rags of her spiritual life for the clean white robe of righteousness that God gives to all those who put their trust in Jesus. Lydia showed the reality of her conversion by being publicly baptized, along with members of her household, verse 15 says. What a great step forward in her spiritual life that was. Baptism is a public declaration that you are taking your stand with the Lord Jesus Christ, and that you're willing to die to your old selfish desires and willing to live the rest of your life to the glory of God. Paul clearly states this truth to the Romans when he said, Therefore we are buried with him by baptism into death, that like as Christ was raised up from the dead by the glory of the Father, even so we should walk in newness of life.

We know the church at Philippi grew and prospered. For later, the Philippian jailer and his household were added, verses 30 and 33. And later still, Paul was to send a letter to the church, which we now call the Book of Philippians. And to them, he indicates that there were many believers in the church, and also there were bishops and deacons. Philippians 1 and 1. So the church at Philippi grew and prospered, and Lydia undoubtedly was part of that growth. We rejoice at this story, how Lydia heard and responded to the gospel. But even more, we rejoice to see how God, in his great love and mercy, prepares hearts for his message of love and forgiveness. God sends the right people into her life. He directs his servants in a powerful way to change their plans in order to share the precious gospel of Christ with her. Little do we know today that God is working, or how God is working in the lives of people all around us, not only of women, but men and young people and children. So let us be faithful in sharing God's word with all that we can. In this account, we have followed the great story of Lydia, the seller, the seeker, the saved, and the servant. On this Mother's Day, may we thank God for all the Lydias and the helpers who share in all our churches, enabling the work of the gospel to prosper. And may we all do our part in bringing others to know the Lord Jesus Christ, and then to grow and to learn to serve him. May God bless you today and give you a great Mother's Day.

As we conclude this broadcast, Mission Go and Canada National Bible Hour want to express our sincere prayers for you. We hope the messages you've heard today and the inspiring stories from the mission field have touched your heart and ignited a deep desire for a closer relationship with our Lord Jesus Christ. We encourage you to take a moment to reflect on the wisdom of Scripture, particularly the beautiful invitation found in Matthew 11:28-29, where Jesus calls us to find rest in Him. May these words uplift your spirit and guide you towards a deeper understanding of His love and purpose for your life. Thank you for joining us. Until next time, may God's grace and peace be with you all. Also, remember to order your copy of the booklet, The Key to Personal Peace, by Billy Graham. People are seeking answers to the confusion, moral sickness, and spiritual emptiness that plague the world. To order your copy of this booklet, please write to Canada's National Bible Hour Mission Go, St. Catharines, Ontario, postal code L2R7A7, or in the United States, Box 2010. Buffalo, New York, zip code 140-20-31. Thank you for tuning in to Canada's National Bible Hour. We truly appreciate your support. This program is made possible by your generous contributions, and we couldn't continue sharing these uplifting messages without you. We love hearing from you. Until next time, take care, and may God bless you richly. We look forward to having you with us again soon.

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1: Here are the current weather conditions as issued by Environment Canada.
2: 4, high level,
1: sunny.
2: 2, wind calm. 4, Fort Vermilion,
3: 6,
2: wind from the east at 5 kilometers an hour.
1: Taking a look at Garden River,
2: 1, wind from the north at 3 kilometers an hour.
1: And Fort Chipewyan, cloudy,
2: 3,
1: wind from the southeast
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The people who shape your life the most are often the ones who never stop showing up. Hi, I'm Mark Gothier with Crew and Making Your Life Count. 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Early mornings, late nights, car rides, conversations at the kitchen table, prayers spoken quietly when no one else hears. The Bible captures this kind of influence in Proverbs 31:28. Her children arise and call her blessed. That kind of blessing does not come from one big moment. It comes from a lifetime of steady love, sacrifice,

and faithfulness. 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And if you are one who gives that kind of love, remember this: what you do matters, and God sees it. For more ways to make your life count, visit crew.org/life.

0: This is Bible Q&A with John MacArthur. John's well-known Bible teacher and author of the best-selling MacArthur New Testament Commentary Series. When the jailer of Acts chapter 16 asked Paul and Silas what he must do to be saved, their answer was amazingly simple. Believe in the Lord Jesus, they said, and you will be saved. Well, John, they didn't mention any specific doctrines. They said nothing about Jesus' death and resurrection. Certainly nothing about repentance there. Believe in the Lord Jesus Christ. That was their answer. Well, some would say that's the model for evangelism. We need not get into doctrine. We certainly shouldn't include repentance in the gospel message. You know, after all, Paul didn't do it. What do you say?
1: Well, I suppose based on that, we shouldn't tell them who the Lord Jesus Christ is, what it means that he is Lord, and shouldn't even explain what it means to believe, and maybe we shouldn't even talk about what the person would be saved from. Come on. The assumption is that when he said, believe in the Lord Jesus Christ and you will be saved, that there had been a full explanation of the condition from which the man needed to be saved, that there had been a full explanation of the Lord Jesus Christ, who he was and what he had done, and an equally full explanation of what it meant to believe. All this is simply the command, the gospel command, the evangel, believe in the Lord Jesus Christ and you will be saved, that assumes that everything else had been made very clear. What good would it do to believe in someone you don't know anything about? That's Romans 10. How are they going to believe if they haven't heard? How are they going to hear if there's not a preacher that explains the details to them?
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1: High level,
0: sunny. 4.
1: Wind calm.
0: Taking a look at Fort Vermilion,
1: 6.
0: Wind from the east-southeast at 4 kilometers an hour.
1: 4. Garden River,
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1: Wind calm.
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0: partly cloudy,
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0: Wind from the southeast
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En wat hou hier wie beiden die van harten welkom, de next komende halve stund, no the gospel sound, radio program te harten uit Warman, Saskatchewan. 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

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That's The Gospel Sound, Box 952, Warman, Saskatchewan, Canada. SOK4SO.

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1: Welcome to Turning Point Weekend Edition. The more like Christ you are, the happier you are. But the opposite is also true. Today, Dr. David Jeremiah looks at surefire recipes for both happiness and misery. Listen as David shares his helpful and important message, How Can I Be Happy?
2: One of the most often discussed questions when we get together with our friends centers around our happiness. And there are many ideas about happiness that take us in the wrong direction. The Bible reminds us that happiness is blessedness found in righteousness. And we're going to learn more about that today as we talk about this from Psalm chapter 1.
3: When the psalmist describes the way toward God, he does so by telling us what it is not and then telling us what it is. You see, because of the readers of this hymn, and obviously because of all of us, in order for us to really get into what it means to be happy, the psalmist has to take his checklist and check off all the things that men try and say, it's not any of these things. And as he describes

the happy man in verses 1 through 3. He talks about him in two ways. First of all, he talks about the fact that he avoids the downward pull of evil. Listen to his words in the first verse. Blessed is the man who walks not in the counsel of the ungodly, nor stands in the path of sinners, nor sits in the seat of the scornful. Not is in the verse once, nor is in the verse twice. Three times in essence, the psalmist negates conduct and he says, happiness is not going to be here. Don't get involved here. Now, this is an incredible verse because it is a trilogy of threes. Let me say that again. It is a trilogy of threes. There are three threes in verse 1. And if you read the verse that way, you will understand that what the psalmist is trying to do for us is to paint a picture of the gravitational pull of evil. It is like a vortex that catches us in it, and it always pulls us down. It is the progressive, declining pressure of evil in the life of a person. And what the psalmist wants us to understand clearly is this. He is saying to us, blessed is the man who doesn't get caught up in the downward gravitational pull of evil in his life. Now, if you read the verse carefully, you will notice that the three sets of three are like this. First of all, first set, walk, stand, sit. Do you see that? The second trilogy, counsel, path, seat. And the third, ungodly, sinners, scornful. All of these progressively move away from God. And I want to remind you of something that I think we all know, but maybe no one's ever verbalized before. We always talk about momentum and how important momentum is. It sure is important in football and in basketball. It's important in life. We like to have a sense of momentum. It's wonderful to be in a church that's got a sense of momentum. But did you know that evil has momentum too? That you can get caught up in evil momentum? That you can get so caught up in evil that it carries you along like you were borne along with the wind? And that's what the psalmist is talking about here. He is telling us that you can get involved in evil in such a way that the momentum of influence begins to capture you. That's the first category. And here he talks about these three words, counsel, path, and seat. The counsel of the ungodly. He said, blessed is the man that doesn't get caught up in the counsel of the ungodly. The counsel of the ungodly is nothing less than the philosophy of the natural man who seeks to understand his existence and his control without regard to God. You see, to be ungodly isn't what some of you think. It's not to be a murderer or a rapist or a bank robber or a child molester, or whatever you may think of when you think of ungodly. The word doesn't mean anything like that, although it may include those things. To be ungodly, listen to this, you can be a good person and be ungodly. To be ungodly means to live your life minus God. So it's a lifestyle, you see, but it starts listening to the counsel, kind of falling into the pattern, and then settling in to the lifestyle. That's the downward pull of influence. Notice the second category, the momentum of involvement. Notice the three words. First you walk, then you stand, and then you sit. It's kind of a different way of saying the influence translates into involvement. You walk along, then you stand, and then you sit. Someone has described the walk as a reference to our daily decisions, the things that we decide on a daily basis. The standing is to the making of a commitment, and the sitting is the settled attitude of lifestyle. First, we make little decisions that are minus God. Then we make commitments that cement those decisions, and then finally we settle into the attitude of a life without God. It's so easy to do. And there are lots of Christian people who could tell me, you've come back to God having gotten into that. But all of a sudden you woke up one day and you said, my goodness, you know, 20 years ago we used to never miss church, and then this happened. We made this little decision. And then out of that decision we made this little commitment. Maybe we bought a place that took us out of the town. And all of a sudden we found ourselves in a lifestyle. Now remember, what is the psalmist saying? Blessed is the man who doesn't get caught up in the gravitational pull of evil in his life. Here's the third issue of momentum. First of all, it's in

influence, then its involvement. And thirdly, there's a momentum of intensity. Notice, he moves from ungodly. That's sort of a person who's passive about spiritual things. He doesn't have time for God, but it's okay if you have time for God. You understand what I mean? Then there's the word sinner. I looked this word up, and you know what the Hebrew word here is? The Hebrew word for sinner is a word which means to make a loud noise or to cause a tumult or to make trouble. And it's kind of the word for partying. It's the party animal. First of all, he's kind of minus God. He's not into God that much. But then he gets kind of caught up into the worldly lifestyle. He gets into the parties. And then the third word is the word scornful. Now watch this. He's not influenced anymore by the people outside. He has himself become an influencer. Do you see what I'm saying? He's moved from being passive about God to being involved in practicing anti-God things to now he is an atheist in a sense, and he is scornful of God. He curls his lip at God. Somebody says something to him about going to church. You got to be kidding. You do what? You take the only day that you can really call your own and you go to church? And Sunday night too? Oh my word. And so he becomes the critic of the Christian, the scornful. You see what's happened? It's the downward pull of evil. He's gone from ungodly to sinner to scornful. Blessed is the man, happy is the man who doesn't get caught up in the gravitational pull of evil. Amen? Now, here's the positive side. The righteous way not only avoids the downward pull of sin, but the righteous way accepts the decisive place of Scripture in life. But his delight, says the psalmist, is in the law of the Lord, and in his law he meditates day and night, and he shall be like a tree planted by the rivers of water that brings forth its fruit in its season. Its leaf also shall not wither, and whatever he does shall prosper. The first thing the psalmist says is that the believer who is headed toward happiness on his way toward God, not away from God, this believer delights in the Word of God. Now, I wasn't sure what that meant, but I want to contrast it for you. Do you know how a lot of Christians read the Bible? They read the Bible to find out how far they can go before they cross the line. Do you understand what I mean? I've talked to people like this. They don't read the Bible to find out what God wants them to do. They read the Bible to find out what God will let them do or what they can do without getting into a whole lot of trouble. Now, the person who delights in the law of God is totally opposite that. Here's what he does. He comes to the Bible, and in his heart, there's this incredible desire that he wants to please God. And so he reads the Bible, and he reads it like he was a detective trying to find little clues about how he can please God with his life. Not trying to find ways that he can get by with the things he wants to do, but he opens the book and his prayer in his heart is, oh God, what I really want to do with my life is I want to please you. I want to bless you, Lord, and I want to read your book today, and maybe you could just show me one little thing, one little nugget that I could mine that would help me please you. Did you ever read the Bible like that? Did you ever come to God's Word like that? I want to tell you something. That's how you delight in God's Word. Because I want you to know something, friend. If you come to God with that spirit, you'll find little nuggets everywhere. Because God just loves to show His children how they can please Him. Because God's a parent. Are you with me? The most unheard words from children. Is there anything I could do to help you today, Mom? What would you do, Mom, if you heard those words? You would go over and examine to see, is this an imposter? Did this person get in my house by mistake? And kids, you know, if you're going to go home and do that, maybe you could give your parents a little time to kind of get ready and warm up to this, because this could be a little lethal if you drive, you know, just straight out. But if you really knew they meant it, wouldn't it be incredible? Wouldn't it truly be incredible? I mean, if every morning at breakfast, oh no, let me do it today. He did it yesterday, Mom. Well, I know, we can all dream, right? But I want to tell you something. That's what it means when the Scripture says to delight in God's Word. It's to come to the Word of God with your

heart motivation being, Lord, how can I please you today? And the scripture says that when you delight in the Word of God, when your heart delights in the Word of God, now watch carefully, that will translate into this wonderful thing, and that is that your habits will be dictated by the Word of God. Did you know that? When you delight in the Word of God, it will automatically determine that your habits are dictated by the Word of God. Why? Because if you're coming every day and say, Lord, how can I please you? He'll show you, and it'll translate into life. And the psalmist gives us a couple of clues here as to what that will mean. First of all, you will discover that your strength comes from God's Word. The scripture says he's like a tree planted by the streams of water. Just like a tree is nourished by the constant supplies of water, without which under the blistering sun the tree would surely die, so the life that is rooted in the Word of God will also be established and it will be strong. When you get your roots down deep into God's Word, it's like the tree sending its roots down deep into the water next to the stream, and it grows strong. Not only will you discover that your strength comes from God's Word, but you will discover that your stability comes from God's Word. Watch this. A fruit tree that is planted by the banks of the river suggests stability. That's what the whole image is about here in the psalm. The tree is firmly rooted in the soil so that it can resist the storm. There are trees that are standing today, I am told, that were here when this country was discovered. And they have stood strong through the Civil War, through all kinds of stress and struggle in this land. And if you go to the right place, you can see trees that are just as magnificent and just as beautiful as they were in their prime. Why? They've got a tremendous root structure. And they are strong. If you've seen the redwoods, do you ever stand beneath one of those things that you could drive a car through? And just try to imagine something growing out of the ground that big? And did you ever see a tree that was so big that you knew in your heart there's no thunderstorm or lightning storm that is going to ever happen on this earth that's going to touch that tree? I mean, that tree is invincible. And that's the kind of stability God wants his people to have. And he says to us in his precious word that when you put your roots down deep into God's word, you will become a person of great stability. Notice, keep reading. Not only will you find your strength from God's word and your stability from God's word, but here's one I love. You will find that your spontaneity comes from God's word. There's a little phrase here. It says, its leaf also shall not wither. Now think with me about that for just a moment. The leaf, now watch carefully, the leaf is the outward testimony of the tree. Isn't that true? The leaf is the outward testimony of the tree. The leaf tells you this is this sort of tree. And for the Christian, his testimony, his relationship with God, the scripture says when the roots are down deep into the Word of God, the testimony of the Christian will not wither. It will be a vibrant, beautiful testimony of who God is. Someone has written that all God's trees in the Christian sense are evergreens. They're evergreen. They're always green. They're beautiful testimonies to the stability and strength of the being. And they don't wither. When the sun comes out and when the storms come, that tree stays strong. There's much talk these days about the testimony of the believer. How our values have changed. How our conduct has changed. You hear it everywhere you go. But the leaf does not wither. Listen to me. The leaf does not wither if it's rightly connected. Do you understand what I'm saying? You tell me, oh, here's this guy. I thought he was a great Christian. Man, he withered. He withered under the pressure of temptation, under the pressure of sexuality, under the pressure of finances or whatever. He withered. I can tell you something about him. If he withered, he wasn't rightly connected. Because the leaf is the outward testimony of the life that's in the person. And if you are rightly connected, what does that mean? Your roots go down deep into the Word of God. You're drawing energy from your time with God. You will not wither. That's the testimony of God's Word. So let me tell you something. If you withered, it wasn't the withering that was the important thing. It was the unconnecting back here someplace that caused it to happen. Some of you are withering right now. Nobody knows it but you. But you know it. And you know you're withering because back yonder someplace, you disconnected.

And now all of a sudden, the elements are beating against you and there's no source of life to keep you strong and green. The spontaneity of your life comes from the Word of God. I read something that a secular humanist wrote. Don't read too much of them, but this guy's pretty famous. His name is Maslow. You've read of him, I'm sure, if you've had psychology. He wrote these words. Listen to this. He said, "What man needs but does not have, he seeks for unceasingly and becomes dangerously ready to jump at any hope, good or bad. The cure for this disease is obvious. We need a validated, usable system of human values that we can believe in and devote ourselves to because we know they are true." I thought to myself, where have you been? The Bible's been around here a long time. That's the system of believable human values that are true. And the secular humanists don't even know it exists. But people who sink their roots down deep into this book will find strength and stability and spontaneity. And yes, there's one last thing. They will also find success. Look, it brings forth its fruit in its season, and whatever he does shall prosper. You want to be prosperous and successful? The Word of God says this is how you do it. Get your spiritual roots down deep into the Word of God. You say, does that mean that if I become a practicing, studying Christian that I'll become wealthy? No, I'm not into that, and neither is the Bible. We define success so strangely, don't we? Someone has said that prosperity and success for the believer is like a zero. It is a zero until you put a one in front of it. Then it becomes a 10. If you put another zero, it becomes 100, it becomes 1,000. But the zero is a zero until there is a one. And true believers understand that prosperity is not prosperity unless the one is at the front of it. And when you put the one at the front of it, God himself, and then you begin to add the ciphers, then it means something. But until the one is there, there isn't any meaning to success at all. Isn't that true? So the Bible says that whatever success we have, whatever God gives us, he's going to make it prosper because he's going to be the one who's at the front of it. And when we put the zero next to it, now we got something, right? Now we got something. And whatever a man does, he says, will prosper. Well, I didn't leave much time to talk about the ungodly, because it didn't take much time to talk about them. In fact, the psalmist probably could have stopped at the end of this section with the first verse and the first words of verse 4. Because verse 4, he says, the ungodly are not so. Read that out loud with me. The ungodly are not so. Not so what? Not so like all this stuff we've just been talking about, right? The ungodly are not the people who put their roots down deep into the Word of God. They are not strong. They are not stable. They don't have spontaneity to their lives. They're caught up in the vortex of evil that drags them down through their influence and involvement and intensity. The ungodly are not so. Take everything we talked about that's good about the righteous man and negate it, and you've got the ungodly man. That's what he's saying. But then he adds three things that we should not forget, and I can just touch on them quickly. First of all, he says the ungodly cannot stand in the time of difficulty. And he uses an incredible illustration. He says they're like the chaff which the wind drives away. Now, I don't want to pretend that I'm a farmer and that I've had a lot of experience in the farm, because I haven't, but I used to live with my uncle during the summers when I was growing up, and I did a little farm work, enough to know that I wouldn't cut out to be a farmer. One of the things I used to do, and I did kind of like this, is we used to bale hay every summer, and I was with the crew that would go out in the field, and we used square bales. We weren't into those round things, which you can't stack, but we used the square bales, and we grabbed the bale hook, and we'd pitch that thing up with our knee and kick it up on the wagon. And as I got a little bit older, I got to be the wagon man. I'd got up on the wagon, and I stacked the bales. But I thought after a while that that wasn't near as much fun as being down there. You know why? When you throw that hay up on the wagon, all the chaff, all the little pieces of hay end up on the wagon floor. And you're up there, you don't have any shirt on, and it's hot and you're sweating. I know that's indelicate, but it's true. What somebody told me the other day, that men sweat, women glow. I don't know what that's all about. I mean, that's what I heard. But I was glowing, if you understand. I was up on the wagon, you know, I was sweating or glowing, however you want to talk about it.

that the ungodly, who has disconnected himself from God, he is like the chaff which the wind blows away. Now watch this. Get these two pictures in your mind, class. The tree planted by the river. The chaff which the wind blows away. Isn't God an incredible artist? Is there any picture you've ever seen that more graphically describes the difference in lifestyle between a person who's firmly rooted in the Word of God and a person who's captured with the fantasies of the day and just floats around on any wind that happens to blow? He can't stand in the time of trouble because there's no stability. But notice the scripture also says he can't stand in the day of judgment. And I read that with such great interest because this is what it means. It means that when the believer comes before the Lord in judgment, he stands there, not proud, not arrogant, but looking into the face of his Lord because he knows it's okay. God has cared for it. The sin problem is done. He is accepted in the Beloved, and he stands there with a sense of confidence. He has confidence in the day of judgment. But when it says here in the Psalm that you cannot stand in the day of judgment, this is what the Hebrew means. It means that when you stand before God in that day and you've had ungodly patterns in your life, and this is what you've been an ungodly person, you stand there with your head bowed like this because you can't stand in the presence of God and look at Him. You can't lift up your head. That's really what it means. You cannot lift up your head in the presence of God. Aren't you glad that our God is the lifter of the head? He is the lifter of the head. Before Christ came into my life, I stood with my head bowed in front of God, but God lifted my head up and He gave me confidence. But the ungodly cannot stand in the day of judgment, nor can he stand in the congregation of the righteous, says the psalmist. That's really repeating in a new way what he's already said, but it's saying much more than that. Will you listen to it carefully? It says he can't be standing in the congregation of the righteous. The psalmist means that while wicked men today live in a world in which there are still many righteous people, and God calls these righteous ones the salt of the earth, listen to me, God is not going to allow both classes of people to be together forever. Did you know that? Here in this psalm, he talks about the righteous and the ungodly, and they're together in the same world, but that's not the way it's going to be. And I don't know if you've ever thought about that, if you are a person who's never known God or don't trust Christ as your Savior, but what that means is there's someday going to be this great separation, and the ungodly are going to be separated forever from any righteous influence in their life. And friends, what that means is that throughout eternity, you will live with those who are also wicked and more wicked than you are, never seeing a righteous person, never hearing a righteous word, never witnessing a righteous act forever and ever and ever. I don't have to describe hell. If there were no more to it than that, that would be enough. The destiny of the ungodly, not a pretty picture. In fact, the psalmist puts the period to his writing in the last verse when he says, "The Lord knows the way of the righteous, but the way of the ungodly shall perish." Charles Haddon Spurgeon, the great English preacher, wrote once these words. He said, "The righteous man carves his name upon the rock. The wicked man writes his remembrance in the wind. The righteous man plows furrows of earth and sows and has a harvest here which shall never be fully reaped until he enters eternity." Now watch this carefully. "But as for the wicked man, he plows the sea. And though there may seem to be a shining trail behind his keel, the waves pass over it, and the place that knew him shall know him no more forever." How many of you have ever been water skiing and you've either been in the boat or on the skis and you've looked behind you and there's this beautiful trail behind your skis, and if you like to jump the wake, you're maybe in another ski boat and you're jumping over the wake behind the other skier. But you look behind you and you've left a trail. You've plowed a furrow. But come back 20 minutes later
and try to find

0: need. It's gone. And Spurgeon said, that's what it's like to live a life minus God. It's to plow a furrow in the sea. It looks good for a moment, but it doesn't last, and you can never find it again. Two ways and two destinies. And happiness is at the end of one road. Blessed, incredible are the blessednesses of the righteous man. Happy is the man that trusts in his God.
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2: Here are the current weather conditions as issued by Environment Canada.
3: High level,
2: mostly cloudy,
3: 8.
2: Wind from the east-southeast
3: at 4 kilometers an hour.
2: In Fort Vermilion,
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2: In a world turned upside down by construction and change, one young girl sets out on a new adventure. Are you ready for the action, the suspense, the drama? It's just me, Zach, everybody. Guess I caught the movie bug like everybody else. Why don't you come with me and see what it's all about? It's lights, camera, and action beyond Gilead.

0: Hold on, I'm coming. What am I saying? No one can hear me. Hello? Oh, hi, Mary. Yes, I know. I heard the equipment moving this morning, although I wondered if it was thunder. No, they haven't come here. But it's not a surprise. We knew they'd be starting up again soon, now that everything's cleared from the accident. I know. I guess our break is over. We're back in the construction zone again. Oh, I'm fine. I'll call if anything happens. Thanks, Mary. Bye.
1: Mayor Morrison, Bill Mincer is here for your appointment.
2: Oh, thank you very much, Elizabeth. You can send them in. Bill, that's good to see you. Come on in.
3: Likewise, John. Thank you. And this is Mike Williams. He's our community relations advocate.
2: Ah.

0: hello, Mike.
1: Mayor Morrison, mm-hmm. It's nice to meet you.
0: Oh, please, call me John. That's fine. Well, have a seat, you two. Can I get you something? Coffee or lemonade?
1: Oh, no thanks, John. We don't want to impose. We just wanted a few minutes of your time.
2: That's right. We know the mayor is a busy man.
0: Well, I appreciate that. Now, what can I do for you?
1: Well, we stopped by today because we wanted to give you the heads up that things are going to be starting up again on your side of town.
0: Oh.
1: Yes, we've cleaned up the mess, and it looks as if we can finally begin in earnest.
0: All right.
2: I know you're having a hard time with this, and I wish there were some other way that we could make this work, but Gilead Lane really is the ideal place.
0: Yeah, yeah. We think so, too. But I do understand, and I appreciate all of the attention that you put into making sure that we're taken care of. We do appreciate that, and I don't want you to think any differently.
1: Oh, we know, John. We do. We're hoping to have a talk with Miss Andrews sometime this week. You know, I've asked them to start on the project as far away from her home as possible, but now that things are moving forward and we're behind schedule, things are going to move quickly.
0: I understand. Well, what can I help you with?
2: Oh, nothing really. We just wanted to let you know that we're going to be meeting with Grace. And if you wanted to call it a neighborhood meeting, you and your wife are welcome.
0: Well, thank you.
2: It gives us all a good forum for sharing ideas, communicating, questions.
1: This is what Mike does. He's our PR guy and all-around community relations expert.
0: Well, that all sounds fine. You let me know when this meeting will take place, and Mary and I will be there.
1: Thanks, John. We'll let you know.
0: No problem. It's nice to meet you, Mr. Williams.
2: Oh, no. Just Mike.
0: All right, Mike. Thanks for your time, fellas.
2: We'll talk to you soon.
3: Cool. You've got to help me with it.
4: All right, okay. What is it?
3: I'm gonna make a movie.
4: What?
3: A movie. Mrs. M gave me the idea today, and it's awesome.
4: Mom told you to make a movie? Really?
3: Well, she told me to make my own WWW adventure. So look.
4: Oh, wow. This is a lot of stuff, Hope. What's this notebook? And what are these drawings?
3: Well, I can't really write yet, so I drew up some pictures of...
4: It looks like you dropped the crayons on this page.
3: Oh, no. Those are colors. I was trying those out to see what costumes would look best in what scenes.
4: Costumes? Really? You're gonna have costumes?
3: Of course I am. Movies have to have costumes.
4: Well, you know, this might just be fun. What kind of movie is it?
3: Can't you tell from the pictures?
4: Well, not really.
3: That's okay. It's still not all together yet. I think it's going to be a funny movie.
4: That's called a comedy.
3: A comedy. Okay, then. I think it's going to be a comedy.
4: You know, people love romantic movies.
3: They do? I think they're icky.
4: What? Oh, no. Romantic movies are the most popular movies out there.
3: Really?
4: Oh, sure. Everyone loves watching the beautiful young woman find the man of her dreams and fall into his arms and know that they'll be together for the rest of their lives.
3: Okay, if you say so.
4: Yeah. I think it should be a romantic comedy.
3: They have those?
4: Of course they do. Remember when we watched that movie about the guy in the band who thought that the world was ending and then the asteroid was coming, so he went into a bomb shelter and tried to save the girl he loved?
3: Yeah, now that was funny. When she thought he was nuts, but he just really liked her?
4: Yeah, that's the one. See, you liked it and it was a romantic movie.
3: Okay, we'll do a romantic comedy then. I think you should be the lead.
4: Me? Really? That would be so cool. I would love that.
3: Okay. But Haley?
4: Yes?
3: What about, who's gonna be the guy? I was gonna ask Mike and Tim and maybe Justin, but if we're doing a romantic movie?
4: Ew, no thank you, yuck!
3: So you don't wanna be in it now?
4: Oh no, I'll still be in it. We just need to find someone else to be in it too. I don't wanna be romantic with, oh gross!
3: Okay, gotcha. Will you start making a list of what we need?
4: Sure, this is gonna be great. We'll need costumes and sets and a camera and props and...
3: Someone who isn't a Morrison to be the guy.
4: Right.
5: Mary?
6: Hey, Ben.
5: Hello. Hi, Hope. How are you two ladies today?
3: Hot and sticky. It's gross. I'm glad you have air conditioning.
5: Well, it is warm out there. I think all the rain just made it worse over the past few days.
6: You've got that right. Now the sun's out and it feels hotter than ever.
5: Well, come sit over here in the cafe for a minute. Let me get you some lemonade.
3: Yay, lemonade!
5: Well, you two both look like you could use a break. Did you walk from home?

0: Feels like it.
1: No, we just had some troubles finding a parking place. Had to park a little farther than we would have liked.
2: Yeah, I understand. It's been like that a lot lately.
1: Tourist season. It's come early, hasn't it?
2: Mary, this isn't tourist season.
1: It's not? Well, it's summer.
2: No, I meant it is tourist season, but these people aren't tourists. I mean, they're looking to move to Coleraine.
1: What? All of them?
2: Well, most of them. I mean, a good number of the people you see on the streets and taking up the parking spaces and such. I mean, it's a piece of heaven. Hundreds of people are staying at the hotels in town, and it's nearly impossible to find a seat at the Sunset Grill, and everyone's buying up land. It's a seller's market.
1: I had no idea. It was... Already? They haven't even built anything.
2: I know, but people know it's coming. I mean, it's really helped us out. I mean, we're doing great. We need to restock almost twice as often, and special orders. It's a lot different.
1: I'd say so. But that's great for you, Ben.
0: Mr. Taylor?
2: Yes?
0: Are Becca and Luke here?
2: Luke's out back, and Becca's at the bed and breakfast.
0: Can I go see him?
2: Oh, sure. I'm pretty sure he'd appreciate the break.
0: Thank you for the lemonade, Mr. Taylor. It was awesome.
2: You're welcome, Hope. Wow, she's a live wire.
1: She sure is. I'd forgotten how tiring it can be with a small child in the house.
2: Oh, I'm sure. And now college students, too? You've got your hands full.
1: You know, I think it's harder with Hope because so many things have changed.
2: Well, what do you mean?
1: Well, with the other kids, we were able to let them, I don't know, be on their own a little more. Even with Tim, we never worried if he said he was going outside to play or down to Grace's house.
2: Oh, yes, it's changed.
1: It's changed a lot. It's almost frightening when you think about how quickly it has. We can't let Hope go outside and play because we never know who's going to be in our yard or driving by too quickly. We live on a dead end, and we never had to worry about that before. The only people on our street were Mr. Key and Grace. But that's one of those things that you have to deal with, isn't it?
2: Yes. Yes, it is. I mean, sometimes change is inevitable.
1: It's just not what I pictured for us here in Coleraine. But perhaps I should get to my shopping now. Hope's probably going to be ready to go back to being the next Alfred Spielberg soon.
2: Oh, and here I thought you ventured out just for some exercise.
1: No, not exactly. Although that helps. We're here to get some things for Hope's movie.
2: Oh, yes, the movie.
1: But you know about it?
2: Oh, are you kidding? Both Becca and Luke have roles in it.
1: Both of them?
2: Oh, yeah. Hope can be persuasive.
1: That she can.
2: So what do you need?
1: Purple contact paper.
2: Purple? Really?
1: Dragon's Lair.
2: Okay. Let me see if I can track some of that down.
1: Thanks, man.
2: No problem.
3: Hey, I'm Zach. I want to invite you to something awesome. It's called the Word with Zach Summer Reading Club. 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I'll see you in the Word.
0: Mike, that's you.
4: And why was it you wanted me to be the monster again?
0: Because you have to be really good at climbing and jumping and stuff. And you're good at that.
4: Okay, I can see that.
0: And then the hero. That's you, Tim.
5: Aha, yes. I saved the day.
6: Right. Where's the romance?
0: Well, you see, the girl, she's tied up over here. And the other guy, Tim's sidekick.
6: Yeah?
0: He's going to come from right over here around the corner. And he's going to rescue you. And then there's going to be a big romantic kissy-poo.
7: Kissy-poo, Haley.
8: Aw, Haley gets a kissy-poo.
6: I'm not too sure about the kissy-poo part, but maybe a nice hug.
8: Yeah, because, wait, who's my sidekick?
0: That's Luke.
4: Luke Taylor? And Haley?
6: It's just a movie, and we'll talk about the kissy-poo part.
8: I think that I should have a whip.
6: A whip?
8: Yeah, like that guy, you know, and a hat.
4: Yes, that's perfect. And you know you can wear those brown pants and Justin's leather jacket?
9: He can?
4: Sure, why not?
7: And, you know, okay, come here, guys.
9: Where? What is it?
7: Look over there where Mr. Key's house used to be. See those big dirt piles and things? We can use those for some scenes with treasure hunting.

0: perfect, Brooke. Yes, we need to do that. I'm writing that down.
1: And in the woods over here, all the way to Grace's house. It looks like a jungle back there.
2: Yeah.
1: And the monster, he'd come out right over there.
0: Yes!
3: Oh, yeah. That spot with the big rock right over there? I can climb over that rock.
4: That's great.
5: But, guys, I was thinking the monster would come from...
2: And it could be dragging clothes with it.
3: Clothes?
1: Yeah, Brooke's right. Clothes. That would be scary.
2: Yeah, like, where has he been? What's he been doing?
5: Hey, guys.
0: Oh, that is creepy. That's good.
2: And after the monster comes out, Tim comes bursting out of the woods after him. Like, a few minutes later, you know? Like he's been chasing him down.
0: Oh, I love that. I'm writing it down. Where's the girl come in?
5: Well, I thought the girl could come out of the woods. Maybe he's got the girl with him.
3: Oh, no. It's much scarier with just a shirt or something.
5: But the girl, I want to see her screaming and yelling.
1: Nah, we need to wonder where she is. Oh. Maybe she's screaming from the jungle?
5: But...
3: Oh, yeah. If we just hear a scream and then we see the monster...
2: Oh, where's Luke come in? When do we introduce him?
6: Oh, that's later. We have to bring him in. Maybe he's a special monster hunter.
5: No, yeah. He's supposed to be a scientist who knows more about the monster than anyone.
1: A scientist? That's kind of boring.
5: Boring, but...
2: You know, the next scene would be really cool in the park downtown by the fountain.
0: Yeah, that would be awesome.
7: Let's go check it out.
2: So yeah. Who's the director,
5: Great.
2: Guys?
5: Awesome. Yeah. I can see you have this covered.
2: Okay. Yeah, let's go.
8: Well, I think that covers everything. Did you have any questions about anything?
9: No, I don't think Mary and I did. You've kept us more than fairly in the loop on everything, gentlemen. I don't think we have any questions.
10: And I feel the same way. Now that I have all your contact information, I'll call you if I think of anything. But right now, I'm waiting on God and His answer. As much as I respect you and your schedule, His answer is the most important right now.
8: And we respect that too, Miss Andrews. And that means it's time for us to take our leave. Again, thank you so much for your hospitality this evening.
10: You're very welcome.
8: And I thank you
11: Goodbye.
8: So much.
11: Take care, Felicity.
10: Let me walk you to the door.
12: John, did you hear Grace? It sounds like she's really thinking about leaving.
9: I know. But I don't know what else we can do. Their plans are legal, and it looks like it's going to happen. Gilead Lane is going to become a 4-lane highway.
12: Oh, Grace, you aren't really thinking about leaving Coleraine, are you?
10: I don't know what I'm thinking right now, Mary. All I know is that I've never felt like I was released from Coleraine. I always felt that God had a plan for me here. And now, I just don't know. I'm praying over this, a lot. Maybe, I don't know.
9: What would you do?
10: Oh, my publisher's been talking to me about moving to New York. It would be easier for doing some of the special events and getting my writing done. Maybe now's the time to consider that.
12: You wouldn't just move. You'd leave Coleraine? Oh, Grace.
10: I don't know, Mary. We'll see where God is leading me.
12: Oh, Grace, I don't know what I'd do without you here next door.
10: I know, Mary. I feel the same way.
12: You startled me. I didn't realize you were here. Why aren't you with the other kids? I thought they were out working on the movie.
5: They are.
12: So why aren't you with them?
5: They don't need me.
12: What do you mean they don't need you? It's your movie.
5: Yeah, that's what I thought too.
12: Oh, what do you mean? What's going on?
5: I don't want to talk about it, Mrs. M. I'm going to my room. I'll be there if you need anything.
12: Hope?
5: Yeah.
12: I hope you feel better.
5: So do I. Nothing's turning out the way I thought it would.
12: Well, I understand about that, Hope.
5: Who is it?
3: All of us.
0: Tim, Justin, Brooke, Mike, me?
3: We just want to talk to you.
0: And apologize.
5: Come on in.
2: I'm really sorry, Hope. I'm sort of all...
6: We took over your project.
2: Yeah.
6: And we shouldn't have done that. We're sorry.
5: Yeah, well, it's okay. Your ideas were all better than mine anyway. It's gonna be a great movie.
6: Not without you.
1: Yeah, we need you to help us figure some things out.
5: Yeah? Like what?
0: We can't figure out what the adventurer is looking for. And we don't know how the girl gets saved, and...
3: We need you. You're what's holding the whole thing together.
5: But you guys didn't like what I did. You kept changing it.

0: again?
1: No, that's brainstorming. We were all just coming together and taking ideas and doing what we could. We need you to help us put it all together and make it work, Hope.
2: Yeah, and besides that, if you're not in it, you won't be able to help us make it the way it should be.
0: Yeah, without you, you wouldn't be in it.
3: What?
4: Well, things may not be going the way you'd pictured them, but that doesn't mean you should quit. If you quit, then you can't do anything to make it yours. But if you're still involved, you can change it and make it better.
2: Kind of like Daniel.
5: Daniel?
2: Yeah.
3: The lion guy?
2: Mm-hmm, the lion guy. You know, when things weren't going really well for God's people back then, he could have just kept his mouth shut and done what everyone else did.
3: What do you mean, Tim?
2: Well, the king at that time, he issued this decree, a law, that said that no one could pray to God. It wasn't very good news if you worshipped God. And a lot of people stopped because they didn't want to get in trouble with the king.
3: I'd rather not get in trouble with God. He's a little more important.
2: Yeah, exactly. That's what Daniel thought too. But he didn't stop.
5: And, they threw him in the lion's den for it.
3: Yeah, but God made sure he wasn't dinner.
1: That's an interesting way to put it.
3: Well, he still didn't get eaten.
2: Nope, he didn't. And when he came out, the king was so impressed and amazed, he started worshiping God himself. And he took back that bad law and made sure that everyone worshiped God only.
3: Yeah, that's a cool story. But what's it have to do with me?
1: Oh, I think I see it. You know, Daniel couldn't have liked what was happening around him. I mean, how awful is that? But instead of just getting himself out of the middle of everything, he stuck himself right in the middle. And look how he changed everything for the better.
0: Yeah, if Daniel hadn't done that, the entire kingdom might not have known about God. Daniel changed the king's life by not stopping what he believed in.
3: Still, what does this have to do with me and the movie? I'm not changing anyone. I mean, it is just a movie.
2: Yeah, but without you, it won't be the same.
3: You guys took that whole Bible story to tell me that?
5: It's the way we roll around here.
1: Yeah.
3: Yeah, I can see that.
4: So, are you gonna come back and help us?
3: Yeah, I guess so. If you really need me.
5: Oh yeah, trust me. We need you.
3: Okay then, what's next? Hey wait, I got a great idea. How about if we put Daniel's lion den in the movie?
4: How?
3: Okay, check it out. We make the den up.
6: I know I can't see it, but the sound effects and dialogue are great.
0: Oh, look, right here's where the monster comes out of the woods.
5: And here comes Tim chasing me.
2: Oh, Justin, those are awesome special effects.
1: Yeah.
2: It's so cool.
4: Oh, thanks. Nice job on the acting there, big guy.
2: Thanks, Justin.
7: Oh, and there's Luke.
8: Whoa, you might want to see if you can use that monster roping talent at the store.
2: Oh, and there's the whip!
6: Oh. Yes!
5: Oh, nice job!
9: Oh, it's a good thing I didn't know you were using a whip. That's dangerous!
5: Here we go. Oh, who's just a prop? It wouldn't hurt anyone. Justin added the sound effects.
9: Oh, well, all right.
3: And here it comes, the big romantic scene!
10: How can we ever thank you?
11: No thanks necessary. This is what I do.
3: Oh!
8: Oh, that, absolutely! That... That was fantastic, you guys!
6: I can't think of a better summer project ever. This was really well done.
3: Oh, just wait till the sequins.
6: Do you mean the sequel?
3: Oh, yeah. Every good movie has a sequel, whatever. And this time, Montana Smith's got big problems. You just wait!
0: Woohoo! Another movie, Crusaders of the Lost Temple of the Lion's Den, Part 2.
6: Ooh,
0: yes.
8: Can't wait. Can't wait.
6: Well, this was just really wonderful. Thank you so much for inviting me. Hope you did a great job pulling all of this together. I'm proud of you.
3: Thank you, Miss Grace. And you know what? You're in the next one.
6: I am.
8: No, really?
3: Yeah, I got it all planned out.
6: Well, we'll have to see how that all works. I can't wait. Thank you.
12: Oh, Grace, hold on. John and I will walk you home.
8: Sure.
6: Oh, you don't have to do that. I know how to get there in the dark.
12: Well, come on, it's such a beautiful night. Let us enjoy it with you.
6: Of course.
8: Good night, Grace.
12: Have a good evening.
1: Good night.
13: Yes, quiet. That's nice.
14: Yeah.
13: There hasn't been a lot of

0: quiet around here lately.
1: No, there hasn't.
0: Why aren't the bulldozers running now? Have you heard back from Mr. Williams?
1: Yes. In fact, I did.
0: Oh?
1: Everything's halted again for a while. It seems they think they may have hit a water line.
0: Are you kidding? A water line?
1: No. There's a lot of water over there, and they're trying to figure out where it's coming from.
0: No electricity for a few weeks. We get that back, and now no water?
1: Well, we still have water. I don't know if it'll affect us.
0: Either way, John, things are changing here.
1: Ah, yes, they are.
0: And I've been thinking a lot lately.
1: Yes? Is everything all right?
0: Well, I think... John, I think it might be time for us to leave Coleraine.
2: What? I don't know about you guys, but what Mary just said floors me. There's no Gilead Lane without the Morrisons. There's no Coleraine without the Morrisons. I can't believe this. You know, I wonder if this is just like in the movies when you have a sequel or a next episode after a to-be-continued. I guess that's why they call it a cliffhanger. Maybe Mary and John are looking for answers, and just like Grace, they too are looking to see where God is leading them. It reminds me of the Bible, Jeremiah 29, verse 11. It says, "For I know the plans I have for you, declares the Lord, plans to prosper you and not to harm you, plans to give you hope and a future." You know, even when everything is changing and nothing around us is normal, we can always be sure that God is in control and that He's got a plan for us. We don't always know what the plan is or where it will go, but it is God who gives us hope. Hope! Wait a minute, hope is just what we need, just like the Morrison kids needed hope for their movie. Cool. Beyond Gilead is based on characters and situations in Down Gilead Lane and is a production of Keys for Kids Ministries, a listener-supported ministry. Today's episode, Lights, Camera, In Action, was written by Lori Twitchell and directed by Steve O'Dell. Ryan Cunningham was the recording engineer with post-production by Joe Carroll. Music was provided by John Campbell. Terry Ritchie was the executive producer. I couldn't tell you who the gaffer, best boy, and key grip were, but I'm Zach. I'll be in my trailer, but I hope to see you on location for our next feature right here, Beyond Gilead.

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Coming to you from our studios in Calgary, Alberta, Canada, I'm your host, Ray Sargent, and welcome to Sunday Side Up, presenting your flavor of gospel music served Sunday Side Up. The Port City Quartet led off the hour declaring, "What a morning!" Gary Harbin adds to that saying, "What a beautiful morning!" Gary Harbin served up next on this edition of Sunday Side Up.

If you are hearing this show on Sunday, May the 12th, may I wish you mums a happy Mother's Day. In that set, the Ferguson family celebrated What a Beautiful Day. Ahead of them, Gary Harvin, It's a Beautiful Morning. Karen Ritchie looks forward to a morning in heaven. I'll meet you in the morning. Karen Ritchie served up next on this edition of Sunday Side Up.

Matthew 5:16, in reading from the Holy Bible, says, "Let your light so shine before men, that they may see your good works and glorify your Father which is in heaven." Hide it under a bushel? No, I'm going to let my light shine.

DeLon came with his request, Let My Light Shine. 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John Bowman comes with this instruction, Let Your Light Shine for Jesus. John Bowman served up next as this edition of Sunday Side Up.

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1: I once heard a story about Johnny, a young man with Down syndrome who worked as a grocery store beggar. When Johnny and his coworkers were challenged to improve customer service, Johnny decided to bring a little printed saying to work so he could sneak one into each of the customers' grocery bag. Soon the line of people at the till where Johnny begged became consistently longer than all the other lines. Even when given the opportunity to move to a shorter line, many would stay. One lady commented that she used to come to the store once a week, but now she came 2 to 3 times just to see a smile on Johnny's face when he dropped in his favorite quote. Johnny spurred the rest of the team into action. The florist began gathering broken flowers to pin on elderly ladies, and the butcher could be heard laughing with his customers about the Snoopy stickers he placed on his meat packages. Regardless of his position, Johnny was a leader through influence. John Maxwell has been known to say, "Leadership is influence. Nothing more, nothing less." Johnny influenced his coworkers to help make the lives of their customers richer, and he did it with something incredibly simple. Whether you realize it or not, you have influence. Don't write yourself off thinking you are not a leader. Today, how can you let your light shine?

The Diplomats came with this directive, Let Your Light Shine. Before then, we heard from Leon Fontaine with his devotional called Spirit Contemporary. This week, his daughter Michaela read his message. In summary, she said, You have influence. Look for ways to let your light shine. Leon Fontaine is the lead pastor at Springs Church in Winnipeg, Manitoba, and CEO of the Miracle Channel. You can find a link to Pastor Leon's site on the links page of my website. Head on over there to hear more devotionals by Leon. The package opened with John Bowman, Let Your Light Shine for Jesus. Zane and Donna King continued the theme, Let My Light So Shine. Zane and Donna King served up next as this edition of Sunday Side Up.

Joseph Haverdank with his new single, Shame on Me. Here is Three & Company. He crossed out my sin and shame. Three & Company, served up now on this edition of Sunday Side Up.

sin and shame have been removed from us. As a result, we stand clean and righteous. In that package, Lorraine Musketti celebrated Blood is Thicker Than Sin. Before her, Michael Lee, No Flaws. Three and Company led off the package. He crossed out My Sin and Shame. Our time together is over for this week. Thank you for being with me for this edition of Sunday Side Up. I hope you'll call or email this station this week and thank them for airing this show. Concluding our time together with one more song about our righteous state. This is Mike Manuel, Infected by Grace. I'm your host, Ray Sargent, thanking you for listening to this edition of Sunday Side Up.

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Good morning, folks, and welcome to another edition of Country Music Coming Home. Hope you're having a good morning and a little time to sit back, relax, maybe grab a cup of coffee and listen to some of these tunes. We'll be giving you some words of wisdom a little later on in the show, so hope you can stay tuned for that. That was Larry Fleet with Where I Find God, and here's Sawyer Brown, song called Still Water.

0: 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That was Colin Ray with a Bible and a bus ticket home, and we'll be right back with some more tunes.
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0: You are listening to Country Music Coming Home. That was Nicole Nordman, Just As I Am. Before that, we had Matthew West, The Last Song. And before that, we had Lori Loza, By the Riverside. And we'll be right back with some words of wisdom.
1: 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He who wishes a fire must put up with the smoke. To me, it means that the best things in life aren't free. They require an investment of patience and often of sacrifice. There's a proverb in the Bible that says something similar. If you want a clean barn, don't get an ox. But if you want a good harvest, an ox can make it happen. Life is filled with choices, and usually we have to give up something in order to get something. It's a wise man or woman who is willing to sacrifice to achieve the very best in life. This is David Jeremiah encouraging you to get on the road to new life. 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
0: You are listening to an hour of country gospel favorites here on CIM Radio. It is time once again for some words of wisdom, and these are thoughts taken from the Bible and various people around the world that have done some thinking. Number one, God loves human beings. God loves the world. Not just the ideal human, but human beings as they are. And not an ideal world, but the real world. What we find repulsive in their opposition to God, what we shrink back from with pain and hostility, this is for God the ground of unfathomable love. Number two, Christianity preaches the infinite worth of what is seemingly worthless and the infinite worthlessness of that which is seemingly so valued. Number three, may we be enabled to say no to sin and yes to the sinner. Number four, judging others makes us blind, whereas love is illuminating. By judging others, we blind ourselves to our own evil and to the grace which others are just as entitled to as we are. Number five, nothing that we despise in other men is inherently absent from ourselves. We must learn to regard people less in the light of what they do or don't do, and more in the light of what they suffer. Number six, we must be ready to allow ourselves to be interrupted by God. Number seven, the ultimate test of a moral society is the kind of world that it leaves to its children. Number eight, seek God, not happiness. This is the fundamental rule of all meditation. If you seek God alone, you will gain happiness. That is the promise. Number nine, there is meaning in every journey that is unknown to the traveler. Number 10, we pray for big things and sometimes forget to give thanks for the ordinary small things and gifts that God gives us.

How can God entrust great things to us who will not thankfully receive from Him the little things? Those are some words of wisdom for today. We hope they'll help you somewhere along life's way.

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0: 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It all happens at the South Peace Centennial Museum grounds, 45 kilometers west of Grand Prairie, Alberta, on Highway 43. 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

Chris and Sally Jones Band, and many, many more. 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

Those were the Martins, and that is all the time we do have here on Country Music Coming Home today. Have a great day, folks, and good Lord willing, we'll be talking to you next week.

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1: The story of Jesus, how rich and pure, it shall forever more endure. You're listening to Hymns of Measureless Grace with Randy Hume. Welcome everyone to Hymns of Measureless Grace. We bring you hymns that tell the story of Jesus, now our story, because He first loved us.

wonderful Savior is Jesus my Lord. A wonderful Savior to me, He hideth my soul in the cleft of the rock, where rivers of pleasure I see.

He hideth my soul in the cleft of the rock, where rivers of pleasure I see. A beautiful hymn to listen to, a beautiful hymn to sing. You're listening to Hymns of Measureless Grace.

opening the program, we heard from Canada's Double Portion, Gold City, and the Christ Family sang for us, Jesus Savior, Pilot Me. Welcome everyone to Hymns of Measureless Grace, bringing you a story all about our wonderful Savior. Sweet Presence is going to sing for us, He Hideth My Soul.

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And now from the Lowens, "Rock of Ages," singing for you right here on Hymns of Measureless Grace.

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4: Here are the current weather conditions as issued by Environment Canada.
5: For high level, light rain, 11.
4: Wind from the southeast at 14 kilometers an hour.
5: In Port Vermilion, 11.
4: Wind from the northeast at 5 kilometers an hour.
5: Taking a look at Garden River, 16.
4: Wind from the southwest
5: at 4 kilometers an hour.
4: And Fort Chipewyan,
5: sunny,
4: 13.
5: Wind from the south at 18 kilometers an hour.
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6: People challenging me about what the Bible says all the time. 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
8: 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Psalms 148, 1 and 2 says, praise the Lord from the heavens, praise Him in the heights above, praise Him all His angels, praise Him all His heavenly hosts.
0: He hideth my soul in the cleft of the rock that shadows a dry, thirsty land. He hideth my life in the depths of His love and covers me there with His hand.

A beautiful song from Ivan Parker and the Steels sang for us, We Are Redeemed. And now from Jana Pascal singing for us, Rock of Ages, Hide Me Again.

A wonderful Savior is Jesus, my Lord. He taketh my burden away. He holdeth me up, and I shall not be moved. He giveth me strength as my day.

0: John Phillips, Craig and Dean, singing for us, Let the Redeemed, and Linda Randall with her song, Strength. Hymns of Measureless Grace will return after these short messages with another song from Sweet Presence.
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4: I was born in the Philippines where life was very hard. In 1978, when I was 22, I took a job as a housekeeper and nanny to a family in the Middle East. Soon after I arrived and signed a 2-year contract, I realized my mistake. My employers treated me like a slave, withholding mail, beating me, keeping my passport. If I complained, they lowered my wages, reduced my meals, and forbade me to leave the house. My situation was hopelessness, and I hated them. A year later, they moved to America and took me with them. Thinking life would be better, I was overjoyed. But life got worse. They gave me no time off, beat me often, and wouldn't let me write my family. I wanted to kill them. Instead, I packed my belongings and escaped before dawn, taking a bus to Chicago. There I lay down in a church pew and slept until the janitor woke me, listened to my sad story, and took me to Pacific Garden Mission. I felt so safe there and loved the worship service. Afterward, a counselor explained salvation through Christ, and I prayed to accept Him as my Savior and Lord. 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But my friends at the mission stood by me with policemen who regained my passport, and I was at last free of my enslavement. Jesus set me free of the hatred in my heart and gave me new life. My name is Rufina, and I have confidence that no matter what the future holds, God is with me. Please give your life to Christ, because if the Son therefore shall make you free, you shall be free indeed.
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0: Welcome back, everyone, to Hymns of Measureless Grace. Sweet Presence is going to sing for us, He Keeps On Blessing Me.

with numberless blessings, each moment he crowns, and filled with his fullness divine, I'll sing in my rapture, O glory to God, for such a Redeemer as mine.

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Beautiful lyrics to a wonderful hymn. You're listening to Hymns of Measureless Grace.

song from Ivan Parker, and Heaven's Echo sang for us, "The Blood Covered It All." And now from Perfect Heart with their song, "The Truth Will Come Out."

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His perfect salvation, his wonderful love, I'll shout with the millions on high.

0: We just listened to Robin Mark sing for us All Hail the Lamb and the Circuit Riders with their song Hide Thou Me. A wonderful Savior is Jesus my Lord, a wonderful Savior to me. He hideth my soul in the cleft of the rock where rivers of pleasure I see. He hideth my soul in the cleft of the rock that shadows a dry, thirsty land. He hideth my life in the depths of his love and covers me there with his hand, and covers me there with his hand. With numberless blessings each moment he crowns, and filled with his fullness divine, I'll sing in my rapture, O glory to God, for such a Redeemer as mine. We read from the hymn, He Hideth My Soul, a beautiful song written by Fanny Crosby, a Savior that truly knows us, kept in the Rock of Ages. Hymns of Measureless Grace is a production of CIAM Media and Radio Broadcasting. And now, until next week, remember that our soul is anchored in the haven of rest. This is Randy Hume.
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2: There is nothing that we can do to make God love us more than he already does. And there is nothing that we have done or will do that'll make him love us any less. And we can apply that to each other. That is, as our pastor says, not only a game changer, that's kind of an everything changer, yeah, an everything in marriage changer. And life.
3: We've experienced some really, really hard and some really, really sad. I think the fact that we are still here, maybe just being really honest in our journey and honest about some of the things we have done, right, wrong, or indifferent, maybe would encourage other people.
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0: Gary Chapman, author of the New York Times bestseller, The Five Love Languages. Today, hard-won wisdom from a 40-year marriage. Mary Beth and Stephen Curtis Chapman join us for a guided tour of their love story.
1: And what a story it is. Our featured resource is their book, Still Here, Life Together on the Long Way Home. 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And Gary, I can't wait to hear you talk with your long-lost cousins, Mary Beth and Stephen Curtis.
2: Well, I'm excited about this. You know, anytime the name Chapman is there, they have to be great, you know. So I'm really excited. And especially to talk about them, about their life, you know,
1: yes,
2: and their journey together. So, yeah, I think our listeners are going to enjoy our time together today as well.
1: Well, let's meet them. And between Gary and Carolyn's marriage and Stephen Curtis and Mary Beth's marriage, there's 104 years of combined marital experience. So let's get to it. Stephen Curtis Chapman is the most awarded artist in Christian music history, with 60 Gospel Music Association Dove Awards, 5 Grammy Awards, 10 certified gold or platinum albums, and he's charted an unprecedented 50 number one singles. He's also the only Christian music songwriter to receive the prestigious BMI Icon Award, and he's an official member of Nashville's Grand Ole Opry. Mary Beth Chapman is a New York Times bestselling author, co-founder and chairman of the board of Show Hope, an internationally recognized nonprofit dedicated to caring holistically for children by engaging the church and reducing barriers to adoption. She holds an honorary degree of Humane Letters from Anderson University and has been inducted by the National Council for Adoption into the Adoption Hall of Fame. Now, here's the important part. Together, they are parents of 6 children, and they are Grammy and Pop Pops to 7 grandchildren. And their new book is our featured resource, Still Here. Just go to buildingrelationships.us.
2: Well, Mary Beth and Stephen, welcome to Building Relationships.
3: Thank you for having us. I'd also like to say that, you know, my maiden name is Chapman, so there's 3 Chapmans actually represented here.
2: Really? Did you marry your cousin?
3: You know what? I didn't look too far back.
4: I am from Kentucky. You know that, Gary. So, you know, that has been our long-running joke. As far as we know, we are not related, other than the fact that we'd been married about 5 years. And you probably, as a Chapman, know this too, but, you know, Johnny Appleseed, you know, the legend, of Johnny Appleseed was John Chapman. Yeah. I grew up, you know, being told that I was distantly related to Johnny Appleseed, thinking that was pretty cool. And it was a scary day about, I don't know, 3 or 4 or 5 years into our marriage, when my wife one day announced to me, you know, I grew up being told that I'm related to Johnny Appleseed. It took me a while to tell her, well, I was told the same thing growing up, so who knows? But anyway, all good. We're, as far as we can tell, there was no connection there, other than just the same last name. But that's how we met, actually. We shared a mailbox together in college, and they assigned 2 people to a mailbox together, and Chapman drew us together, and here we are.
2: Well, Stephen, let me ask this. Did you have any idea how many weddings would use the song, I Will Be Here? And when you wrote it, did you imagine what it would be like 40 years later?
4: True story. I had recorded that song, and my the producer of that record, dear friend, guy named Phil Nash, we had just sung the vocal for that song. And backstory, and we share a little bit of this, we've shared it over the years quite a bit, but my mom and dad, who were just a wonderful, I sort of watched Jesus change their lives and their marriage. They got married as kids, babies, and was kind of a mess, but God really did a remarkable work in their marriage. And I grew up as a result in the church, singing with my family, and just really had them sort of, and even Mary Beth and I both, when we got married, as kind of the model of how we wanted to sort of do our marriage and our family. Both of our sets of parents, amazing believers, but my parents were probably even more so vocal about it, and really, you know, their marriage was, they counseled people, and they really got it figured out. And about 5 years into our marriage, they got a divorce. pulled the rug out from under me for sure, in many ways, because they were just the stable

0: sort of role model. So that song, I Will Be Here, was written out of that pain and that just sort of that dark time. Both of us looking at each other saying, wow, we thought, you know, we'd heard him say hundreds of times, divorce is not even a word in our vocabulary. That's just off the table. And then suddenly here they were divorced. And so that really shook some of the foundations, I think, in a way for us. And that song was written for me to say to Mary Beth, you know, hey, I you see the panic in my eyes. I see it in your eyes. We know we're a mess. We know we've got a lot of stuff between us we didn't know when we got married that's coming to the surface that is going to take, you know, a long time and the rest of our lives to figure out. But I will be here on this journey beside you by the grace of God. That is my commitment. And so I wrote that song. And I remember my producer, we just sung it in the studio, and he walked out of the control room in the studio and said, man, that song is going to be sung in a lot of weddings. And I looked at him with kind of a surprised look on my face. I remember it like yesterday. And I said, you really think so? It doesn't feel like a wedding song, because where it came from me was such a song of just determination. You know, tomorrow morning, if you wake up and the sun does not appear, you know, that's not the kind of song you think, oh, I want to sing that at my wedding. That's kind of a downer, you know, but it was a reality for us. And so I truly, to answer your question, had no clue that it was going to be the wedding song that it became. And I'm obviously very, very grateful on many levels for that being the case.
1: Yeah, absolutely. And if folks sing the song at their wedding, maybe they're more likely to follow through with that, you know.
0: Wow. Well, that's the hope. And that's what I've loved about knowing that song has been a part of so many weddings.
1: Yeah, great. Mary Beth, take us back to the first time you saw Stephen. He mentioned it was in Anderson, but tell us what happened.
2: You know, I went to Anderson University partly because I wanted to leave home and have an experience away from college. I grew up in the Church of God, and so I really wanted to attend Anderson. I went for freshman orientation, which was like a week ahead of when classes started, and my college roommate and I decided to go to a welcome back to school concert that was being given by a college band named Chapman Henderson. And so the first time I saw Steve, he had a long flowing blonde mullet down to about his shoulders, and he was playing a green, I guess that was a Fender?
0: Green guitar.
2: Yeah. I don't know what it was. Yeah. And he had cowboy boots on, and he talked very, very Southern. And I'm from Ohio, and so I just remember kind of looking at my college roommate going, well, that's kind of a cute little hillbilly. and I didn't think anything about it. I had no idea we were sharing a mailbox. At that point in time, I don't think he had introduced himself from stage, so I didn't even know that was Steve Chapman. And so, yep, that's the first visual I had of him.
1: Wow. How did you come to know that he was the one for you?
2: We officially met through a mutual friend of ours on campus. Steve asked him who I was when I walked past at one point, and then all the dots became connected that we were Mary Beth Chapman and Steve Chapman, and that we were sharing a mailbox, and that kind of ensued the conversations that we would begin to have. And I don't want to put words in his mouth, but I think he was quite taken with me. And so we began to take...
0: Oh, yeah.
2: You know, I tell my kids and my grandchildren all the time, when they have a visual of when Stephen and I met and began talking, you know, they have a visual of what they know, right? Cell phones, texting, being able to get in touch with someone right away. Well, you know, the internet didn't even exist. We didn't even have computers when we were on college campus. So he began to follow me around. My children would call it stalking. I would call it following me around. And I would wait in line in my dorm for him to be able to call, you know, to the hallway so that I could talk to him on a phone that actually had a cord attached to a wall. And we just began taking a lot of walks, a lot of talk. We talked a lot. And we met in September, and by November we were saying we loved each other, and by March we were engaged. So I would imagine that pretty quickly it was, I'm going to go on record to say it was pretty much love at first sight. I knew pretty quickly he was the one.
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0: 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Mary Beth and Stephen Curtis Chapman are joining us. 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
1: So, Stephen, I want to ask you the same question that I asked Mary Beth. How did you come to the conclusion she was the one God had for you?
2: I mean, I was smitten right from the get-go. I met her in the cafeteria. My friend that had kind of pointed her out, I saw her, and he waved, and I said, "Who is that?" And he said, "Mary Beth Chapman." And I say this in concert, and it sounds like a joke, but it's true. He said, "Her name is Chapman. I met her last night. She's just a new student, and you guys could be related." And I don't know if I said it out loud, but I know I thought, I hope not, because I was immediately just, she was very lovely. So I think I sat down at her table and said, "Hey, I'm Steve Chapman." And I'm sure at that point I said, "Hi, I'm Steve Chapman." Because she, being a Midwest girl, has worked on me for 42 years, I guess, now since we met, try to get a little bit of the hillbilly out. But I listened back even to some of the recordings of me in those early days, interviews and things that I would do, and think, wow, you had a lot of work ahead of you with me. But I kept finding her on campus, had friends on the lookout, like, "Hey, we had a Mary Beth sighting. She's headed this way." So I would kind of just happen to be out in front of my dorm at just the right time, and she would come by. And so I asked her on a date, and we were talking about this last night, actually, because we saw that Red Lobster is, like, you know, in financial straits, and are they going to go bankrupt or whatever? And our first date, and we've always talked about and joked about this, but it was Red Lobster. And I say it was, you know, those Cheddar Bay biscuits and a plate of popcorn shrimp. That is a recipe for love, because that's where I fell in love pretty much with Mary Beth Chapman. And I told my kids this, two boys, and they would say, "Dad, how did you know?" Because they're both married now to amazing women. And I said, I had, you know, dated girls and had girlfriends. And the first time that I ever had someone in my life that, when I thought about the future, when I looked down the road to any things about what I felt like God was calling me to, I was already writing songs. I'd been very blessed to have a relationship starting to build with Bill Gaither, and he was publishing some of my music and encouraging me, and really felt like maybe this was a direction that God was going to allow me to go, a dream come true to get to write songs and you know, do that. But anytime I thought about what the future looked like, she was always right there beside me. She was in all of those imaginings of the future, all those pictures that I had. And that had never happened before. I'd never really thought anything about, you know, someone in my future with anybody that I'd ever had a relationship with or dated or whatever. So that was pretty much for me the way I knew, okay, that's it. This is the one. She is the one, if she'll have me. And I think, I mean, I have a lot of letters and things that she would leave me that would make me believe that she was at least almost as smitten with me as I was with her.
3: Absolutely.
2: She wasn't running away. I wasn't having to chase her too hard. She was pretty catchable, thankfully.
1: Okay, so now we're looking back on 40 years of married life. With all of that the two of you have accomplished, you know, professionally and in the adoption arena and so forth, where does a 40-year marriage rank?
3: On what
2: you
3: scale?
2: You want to go on the scale of blessing, accomplishment, challenge, hard, probably.
3: Yeah.

0: number one on all of that.
1: I can.
0: For me.
1: I think where my mind would go to, if you know, someone asking me, you know, where does a 40-year marriage rank? I tell this story in the book. In 2011, our first grandbaby was born, and she was born in Ireland. Our oldest daughter, Emily, and her husband were studying theology over there, and she was getting her master's at Queen's University. And so our first grandbaby was born overseas and could not wait to get there. And obviously the first is special because it's the first. It's who makes you Grammy and Pop-Pops, right? And I remember standing at the crib with Stephen in this little closet that we had, you know, helped Emily make into a nursery, and started reflecting back on, I guess that then it would be 30 years of marriage, just reflecting back on, we really could have missed this, you know, like with all of the valleys, all the mountaintops, all the valleys, all the hard, we make no bones about the struggle has been real. And yet, you know, the theme of the book is just bearing with one another in love and just continuing to choose each other and continuing to show up and make decisions to stay the course and love each other as Christ has loved us and all of the things, right? And I think in that moment, looking at this little baby in a crib and looking at him holding hands, it's like, we did it, we are still here, we're doing it. I think it ranks pretty high because my greatest accomplishments are my children and my grandchildren, and so I think it ranks pretty high when you have 7 grandchildren now that you're in relationship with together.
0: My thought with that, and you know, you asked about the song I Will Be Here, and you know, from the very beginning of our marriage, I mean, it was very much the number one, short of following Jesus until we saw him face to face. It was for both of us, and even we talk about, I tell this story in the book about getting your engagement ring and walking the mall, you know, for miles and miles around the mall, because I knew when I gave her that engagement ring that this was forever and ever. Even asking her to marry me, it was just, there was something with the weight of that I felt. And I really believe, when we talk about it in the book, that there was more going on now that we look back than, you know, even just, hey, I'm going to ask this girl to marry me. But you know, and I don't know all of this to be sure, but just the sense of looking back now, of from everything to, you know, show hope and what God would do with our family and our marriage in that area, to, you know, a song like I Will Be Here that has impacted so many that would not have been written apart from our journey together and the ministry that God has allowed the two of us together. Because every song I've sung, every, you know, every bit of that has been because of our journey together. It wouldn't, none of it would have happened apart from that. And there was a, I believe, even a cosmic battle of sorts going on at that moment, because there was a real reality of what was going to be ahead for us and the ways that God would use that and use us, that we felt the weight of it even in our very young age. I surely did, and felt like, you know, this is the number one thing, second only to following Jesus. And even at times of saying, if I have to lay this down, in the meetings that I had with counselors and pastors and even managers, to say, look, I don't even know, you know, I am not willing to lose my marriage, my family, at the cost of a successful career, one more, you know, record sold or tour done, if I can't really have peace that, as hard as this is, God is still giving us the green light, giving me to carry on, because I would see the toll that it was taking on her being a mom, raising 3 kids. So all of that to say, in a long, long form way, that to cross the 41-year mark and say we are still here by the grace of God is number one, only under the banner of walking with Jesus, and that being the ultimate goal of this life. It is to be at this point on the journey with my bride.
2: As you look back, what are some of the most persistent struggles that you all had in your marriage?
0: Well, we didn't get the 5 Love Languages book early enough. No.
1: That's for sure.
0: I was sitting here thinking when you asked that question, Mary Beth was answering, like, what took us so long? And I have to confess this to you, because we probably, in every interview we do, and even as we were talking about this, we have

0: be a student of the other person, which I think from what I, you know, have appreciated even about how you've written in your books, that is, we're called to do that, to continue to be a student of each other and learn to really love each other for who they are. And I think some of our biggest struggles early on were certainly for me trying to fit Mary Beth into a mold. Even if I read the book, like, well, you're supposed to do it like this and I'm supposed to do it like this. Here's how, you know, here's how it's supposed to go. And so much of that would drive us to just a place of frustration and I'm never going to get this right and I'm going to keep blowing it. And so then the shame comes in and the hopelessness. Of course, the enemy is always there ready to throw fuel on that fire of hopeless or, yeah, this is probably just too, you're just too different, too broken. It's going to be too, you know, too hard. And sadly, we have realized as well in our years and years of counseling with many different people who are Christian counselors, but we talk about this in the book as well, you know, that there have been many times when we probably, if we'd have wanted it badly enough, would have had permission from, you know, even the experts to say, man, yeah, this is probably just too broken or too hard or, you know, whatever. And for us to really continue to realize that, you know, we have been invited into this relationship that is so much more God's intention, we believe and are continuing to come to believe at a deeper level that he intends for us marriage to make us holy much more than happy. And if our goal is happy and, you know, how do we just get this figured out and get it where, you know, we're not having to bear with each other, we're going to stay really frustrated and really disappointed. But if we can recognize in it that God's doing something through all of this to make us more like Jesus and continue to just grow us deeper in him and more of an understanding of how Jesus loves us, which is the whole point, then you get these amazing moments that we have been so blessed to experience, which is Mary Beth was referencing earlier. You know, the last chapter of the book is called It's Worth It, because we just sit here with, you know, battle scars and, you know, all of that on our lives and our journey and our marriage and, you know, grief and sadness and loss, but just this gratefulness for where we are now and what we get to experience together.
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4: Well, Mary Beth, I've heard that you were both a little hesitant about writing a book about your marriage. Why is that, and what changed your mind?
5: Yes, very, very hesitant because there are so many amazing books written, very helpful books written for marriage. I feel like for Stephen and I, we were not necessarily able to write the book on what to do, but that we can give a real honest approach of what not to do. And the fact that we have, you know, taken 10 steps forward, 5 steps back, the longer we talked about it, you know, since the

0: Long I Will Be Here came out, there have been people along the way, oh, you guys must have this all figured out. Why don't you write a book on marriage? And we just felt like, you know, we were too young. Our journey, there's so many struggles, you know, trying to keep a family together with a husband who travels so much, and just all the differences. We got married thinking, this is going to be easy. Our last name's the same. We love each other. All the things that I loved about him that were so opposite of me, how quickly they become the irritants potentially in a marriage. And so we didn't feel like we were ever at a place where we are not the experts. We're still not the experts. But I think in the last several years, as we've experienced some really, really hard and some really, really sad, I think through people feeding into our lives, we just realized that maybe the fact that we are still here, that we're still together, that we continue to choose each other, maybe just being really honest in our journey and honest about some of the things we have done, right, wrong, or indifferent, maybe would encourage other people.
1: Well, I think that's going to be true. I think this book will indeed do that. One of the things that you all mentioned is that as a part of your marriage counseling several years ago, you took a personality test. Mary Beth, what did you find out from that that was helpful to you?
0: Well, yeah, it was crazy. We we took this, you know, we wanted to do it's like we're going to do some preemptive counseling to just really help get us off on the right foot. And so we took this personality test, and the counselor brought us back in his office and he laid the results down and they grafted them out. And I don't know if you can visualize this, but mine kind of started like on the lower left, and it was just this graph line that kind of went towards the right in an upward, upward way. And then Steve started low on the, you know, right side and went up towards the left. And so it made a big X on the paper. And he's like, I think I've discovered some of what might be going on. And we're just like, look, we've been X'd out and we haven't even started. And so that goes back to that, you know, it's a mystery, right? It's like just for me anyways, you know, I fell in love with a man who had a lot of qualities that I did not possess. Much more of a free spirit at the time, although, you know, now 40 some years later, we've become much more alike. But, you know, that whole creative mind and the poet and the words and the just so much opposite of me. And then, you know, it's what attracted me to him. And then it doesn't take very long. I think we were on our way home from the honeymoon and I realized that this was going to be a really long life and that we better... we better get as many people in our corner and get as much help as we can, because the very things that attracted us to each other were going to become pretty quickly those irritants, right? And then, you know, life begins. And then you enter kids into that, and career and schedule and life and all the things. And it can become quite a volatile situation. At least for us it was. And, you know, we had to find humor in it along the way. We had to find help in it along the way. And yeah, that early personality test was like, okay, well, we're going to have some challenges ahead of us.
1: Stephen, you talked about going for counseling. A lot of men, I think, especially men, are resistant to going to counseling. But how important was that for you, and how important do you think it is for others?
2: Well, I think the first thing, to your point, is what will cause so many guys particularly to resist is pride. I mean, it is a sense of, I am supposed to be able to figure this out. This is admitting some degree of weakness, cluelessness, need, and all those are things that guys naturally don't gravitate towards as well. And yet, lay that over Scripture, and everything that we're encouraged in Scripture to do in order to gain strength is to acknowledge our need, our weakness. You know, His strength is perfect in our weakness. Love that truth so much, need it so much that I wrote a song about it early on in my career, because I needed, all these songs are really just, I just need to keep hearing them over and over again, myself say it to myself. So I write a song about it. I Will Be Here. His strength is perfect when our strength is gone. That was as much about our marriage as it was any other part of our life and my life, recognizing God resists the proud. He gives grace to the humble, acknowledging our need. You know, there's wisdom in the counsel of many. You know, it's full.

0: full of scripture. And yet, if I admit this, then I'm going to put myself in a vulnerable position. I'm going to have to admit that I don't have it all together. I don't have it figured out. And that's scary. And you also add in the kind of, you know, culture that I did, and Mary Beth as well. We talk a little bit about this in our book, and she talks very honestly about it in her book that she wrote a few years ago, Choosing to See, about her journey with depression and all of those things that we grew up where you just prayed harder, trust God more. Why would you need to ask someone for counseling or therapy or help? Because you just, that's a sign that you're just not trusting God. There's not enough faith. So I think it was really my parents' marriage, you know, falling apart that got us to a place of saying, okay, that is going out the window. We need to acknowledge our need for some wisdom. It's very clear. Thankfully, God put pastors in our life, Scotty Smith, Al Henson, some great pastors who were counselor pastors initially for us, who were able to encourage us. Hey, we think it'd be, you know, wisdom for you to seek out some counsel as well from some godly men and women. And that was a very important part of our journey, just learning the things that, again, you are brilliant in helping people understand, and you've written some amazing books, I know, that have helped people tremendously with understanding just what is that person saying and the language they're using, or what their needs are real different from mine, and they're wired differently, and all those things are so helpful and important. And I think every couple needed some of that training and just equipping. And so it's been a huge part of our journey, and we're grateful for that for sure.
1: Yeah. I've often said to people, if you had a pain, physical pain that persisted for a little while, you'd likely go see a doctor.
2: That's right.
1: Well, if you have a relational pain that persists for a little while, why wouldn't you go see a counselor?
2: That's right.
1: Mary Beth, what role has prayer played in your life together?
2: It's essential, right? I am married to a man that prays and prays a lot. And then I have prayed even for him daily, especially when we're apart. But I cannot remember a night that we've been together, physically together, that he has not prayed before we've fallen asleep. And even when we're apart, he'll call home and pray. Super important. I think for me too, I know this sounds probably a little oversimplified, but I pray a lot. You know, the earlier years when we would find ourselves really frustrated with each other, or just the things that would irritate, you know, the small irritants about each other. You know, there's not anybody on this planet that I love more than the man I'm sitting right next to, and he's my best friend. Just don't want to do life without him. And yet there are those things where it's like, man, if I could just change that, you know, or if I could just, and I've just learned through the years, it's like, you know what, you know, he's not my enemy. We have a real enemy that wants to keep us really upset with each other. So I'm just going to take all of that frustration, and I'm just going to talk to the Lord about it, and let the Lord do the work in his heart, if there's work to be done. And then hopefully he's doing that the same with me. And then I'm asking the Lord to change my heart towards those things. Like, hey, help me not be so irritated about these things, or help me. And then just the encouragement about just praying for him, you know, just the amount of work that this man does on the road, the pressures that's on him. And so, yeah, it's been a very, very big part of our family. Our children, you can ask any of them. We have done a lot of life. Hopefully they will say, man, we have had a great childhood growing up. And yes, mom and dad have also blown it. And one of the things that we've been really, really intentional about as we were raising those kids was, when we did blow it, we're also going to have, especially in front of them, right? We would also circle back and try to repair in front of them. And that was a lot of prayer and a lot of forgiving and a lot of, you know, giving it to the Lord and having them watch us do that and forgive each other. And so it is woven all through every aspect of our family, of our marriage, of our relationships.
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2: 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Mary Beth and Stephen Curtis Chapman are joining us today. They've written the book, Still Here, Life Together on the Long Way Home. 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
3: Stephen, what have you learned about handling regret and self-criticism about perceived failures, you know, in your relationship or in your role as a husband?
4: That's a good question. I was reading Psalm this morning, Psalms, and even the cry of David crying out, God, my sins are many. I am aware of it. And what I've learned from the Psalms, and I'm a slow learner, and I don't think it was until really in the last, 18 years particularly ago, because that was when we lost our youngest daughter, and I came to a deeper understanding of the Psalms at that point, just because I had, skimmed over somehow, so many of the of the harder Psalms. You know, you get to the, your love is better than life, those kinds of verses. And yet so much of the Psalms, the laments, the how long, O Lord, where are you? Are you going to forget me forever? I'm sinking down for the last time. And I am so thankful and grateful that those Psalms did not get edited out. The stories did not get edited out of Scripture, that I fear many publishers would have probably wanted to edit out, or you sure we should leave that in there? That's not a real good look on a follower, a man after God's own heart. But I have learned from just going deeper into those Psalms that what the psalmist does over and over again, right, is run to God with those disappointments, even in himself, and the shame and the failure, because we all make those decisions, and we see it in so many people's lives that will implode under the shame and finally just either make, a very terrible decision, or, the power that can have over someone's life, that I've not done it right, I messed up, I've blown it. And it falls either between us and God and pushes us away. And we get to choose, by God's grace, where that falls. We direct it to, this is going to fall in a way that pushes me more into an awareness of the great love that God has for us. And it's really the grace of God that Mary Beth and I have learned so much from our dear friend, pastor, mentor, Scotty Smith, who really has, through the years, helped us come to understand there is nothing that we can do to make God love us more than he already does. And there is nothing that we have done or will do that'll make him love us any less. And if we can really continue to anchor our hearts to that, that is the gospel, right? That's the gospel message. And we bring that into our marriage, bring that into our lives, so that we can say, okay, God, if that's really true, then me blowing it, ruining it, is off the table. That is what you took on yourself when you went to the cross. You took all the failure, all of the sin, all of the disappointment. And we now have your righteousness and your grace that we can bring into our marriages, even knowing ourselves to be the works in progress that we are, and our spouses and my beautiful, nearly perfect wife, still a work in progress. And

0: and we can apply that to each other. That is, as our pastor says, not only a game changer, that's kind of an everything changer,
1: yep, an everything
0: in marriage
1: changer.
0: And life and everything.
2: Yeah. Well, you all are in a new season of life now. I mean, your kids are adults. You have 7 grandchildren. What's the best and maybe the most challenging part of this season of your marriage?
0: I would say that the best part is being at the place where we get to enjoy these places, the taste and see the Lord is good. We end the book with a story about a recent accomplishment, I guess you'd call it, within the last couple of years, that something that my amazing bride championed for me in a huge way, probably wanted it for me even more than I wanted it for myself. And that was to be inducted into the Grand Ole Opry. On the scale of all things that matter in life, it's not one of those things you go, that's a major, major thing. But she cared and supported me in that so much. And it really was, it's where my career in many ways began, in Nashville at Opryland and at the Grand Ole Opry. And so it was kind of a full circle. And just the sweetness of the Lord in that, for us to get to experience that together, for us to get to stand on that stage with our kids and our family around us, my dad and mom with me, and my dad, whose dream was to be on the Grand Ole Opry, and just to get to taste God's goodness in that. And moments like that that we get to experience now, you know, just getting to walk down to the creek with my our grandson, Jack, our 2-year-old grandson, and throw rocks in the creek and just get to do that together, you know, get to be at this season together is the great gift and the blessing of the Lord. And the challenge is, how do we steward this season well? Because, you know, there's still gas in the tank for both of us, work with Show Hope, you know, ministry, music. I feel like, you know, singing the songs, just did a big concert the other night at the Ryman Auditorium here in Nashville. And, you know, and it was wonderful. And there's something special about singing these songs now, 25, 30, 40 years later, almost 40 years next year from the release of my first record, that makes those songs and those truths even sweeter and more impactful than I feel like they've ever been in the lives of people. And that's so encouraging and a beautiful thing, but also, you know, we laid in bed last night watching a show, and Mary Beth's like, when are you going to do that? Just stop and let's retire, because we only have 10 more years. We only got 15 more years. How many more years do we have? We need to be enjoying this season even more, you know. So that's a challenge. That's a hard thing to figure out.
1: I had someone tell me the other day, I thought this was interesting. They're like, when you look at the 50s, the 60s, the 70s, and the 80s, it's kind of like the freshman, sophomore, junior, and senior class. And I'm like, babe, we're in our 60s. We're already sophomores. Like, we got to, you know, like, you know, when we're seniors, like in the 80s, we might next to this one, enjoying this one.
2: Well, I can certainly identify with that, having grandchildren myself, okay? Well, let me just thank you all for being with us on the program today and for taking the time and energy to write this book. I really think it's going to help a lot of folks. And so keep on going. As long as God gives you energy and gives you wisdom, keep on going. God bless. Thanks for all that you have done in the Christian family and what you will do. So God bless you.
0: Thank you, brother.
1: Thank you.
0: Thank you all so much.
1: Have a good rest of the day. Thank you for having us.
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5: How are you today? Typically, when we ask someone how they are doing, their response is, I'm good, how are you? Sometimes it's just a phrase we say no matter what is going on in our lives.

0: But no matter what is going on in our lives or in the world, God is always good. Psalm 145:9 says, "The Lord is good to all. He has compassion on all he has made." Nahum 1:7 says, "The Lord is good, a refuge in times of trouble. He cares for those who trust in him." God's goodness is one more way that he is perfect. God is good to all. He is good in justice, and he is good even in times of trouble. So how are you today? Anchor your heart in God's compassion, love, and care for you. Find joy in God's goodness today. I'm Andrea Griffith, wife, mother, and follower of Jesus for OneCry.com.
1: Here are the current weather conditions as issued by Environment Canada.
2: High level, light rain shower,
1: 13.
2: Wind from the south at 13 kilometers an hour. For Fort Vermilion, 14. Wind from the north-northeast at 8 kilometers an hour. For Garden River, 17.
1: Wind from the west-southwest
2: at 8 kilometers an hour. And Fort Chipewyan,
1: sunny,
2: 15. Wind from the south-southeast at 15 kilometers an hour.
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3: I am Herman Dietrich, D-I-T-T-R-I-C-H, and I am married to Erica. 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He must increase, but I must decrease. John 3, verse 30.

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2: So, there's an interesting story in 1 Chronicles chapter 13. Let's read it out. Then David consulted with captains of thousands and hundreds and with every leader. And David said to all the assembly of Israel, "If it seems good to you, and if it is of the Lord our God, let us send out to our brethren everywhere who are left in all the land of Israel, and with them to the priests and Levites who are in their cities and in their common lands, that they may gather together to us, and let us bring the ark of our God back to us. For we have not inquired at it since the days of Saul." Then all the assembly said that they would do so, for the thing was right in the eyes of all the people. So David gathered all Israel together from Shihor in Egypt to as far as the entrance of Hamath, to bring the Ark of God from Kiriath Yearim. And David and all Israel went up to Baalah, to Kiriath Yearim, which belonged to Judah, to bring up from there the Ark of God, the Lord, who dwells between the cherubim, where his name is proclaimed. So they carried the Ark of God on a new cart from the house of Abinadab, and Uzzah and Ahio drove the cart. Then David and all Israel played music before God with all their might, with singing on harps, on stringed instruments, on tambourines, on cymbals, and with trumpets. And when they came to Chidon's threshing floor, Uzzah put out his hand to hold the ark, for the oxen stumbled. Then the anger of the Lord was aroused against Uzzah, and he struck him because he put his hand to the ark, and he died there before God. And David became angry because of the Lord's outbreak against Uzzah. Therefore, that place is called Peretz Uzzah to this day. David was afraid of God that day, saying, "How can I bring the ark of God to me?" So David would not move the ark with him into the city of David, but took it aside into the house of Obed-Edom the Gittite. The ark of God remained with the family of Obed-Edom in his house 3 months, and the Lord blessed the house of Obed-Edom and all that he had. 1 Chronicles 13, 1 to 4. Well, that's a strange, slightly disturbing and unsettling story. So let's unpack that this morning. Let's begin with what the Ark is, actually, in case you don't know. If you've seen the movie Raiders of the Lost Ark, you would know. But in case you haven't, the ark was a box made out of acacia wood, overlaid on the inside and the outside with gold. And it had models of these two cherubim, angels, angelic beings, on top. And it was built to God's specifications at Mount Sinai, back when he gave the law and made the covenant with the people of Israel. And the box contained the two tablets of the law on stone that Moses had obtained from God and obtained on the mountain. As well, eventually they put in a golden pot containing a sample of the manna from the wilderness and Aaron's rod that budded. And for 20 years, this ark had been resting in the house of a certain Abinadab in the town of Kiriath Yearim. And now David thinks the right time has come to bring it to his capital city, Jerusalem. And he doesn't act on his own. He doesn't just say, "Well, let's do this." He can

consults. He consults with the leaders. He consults with the people. He's very careful to say, well, look, if it seems good to you. And what happens? Well, they agree. Okay, they agree. All the assembly said that they would do so, for the thing was right in the eyes of all the people. So they're all in on this. So they're going to bring the ark back. They load the ark onto an ox cart. It's driven by these two chaps, Uzzah and Ahio. They're actually sons of Abinadab, the house where that ark had been all this time. And what an occasion it is. Here they're bringing back the ark of God, bringing it to Jerusalem. The ark is making its way to the capital city. It's a joyous time, a time of triumph, a time for worship, for singing, playing music. Look like said dancing, all their might. It's gigantic outdoor worship service. What a great time. And then this. They came to Chidon's threshing floor. Uzzah put out his hand to hold the ark, for the oxen stumbled. Then the anger of the Lord was aroused against Uzzah, and he struck him because he put his hand to the ark, and he died there before God. Wow. What a party stopper. I mean, you can imagine what it must have been like. The shock, the sudden shock of all these people singing and dancing, and suddenly, wow, the horror. And like instantly, the singing and the music stopped. Probably hear the sound of a pin drop. And what had been such a joyous occasion turned into a period of fear and bewilderment and, yes, anger. David became angry because of what God did. Fear, yes, and anger. What are you doing, God? Did you not see how we were singing and worshiping? We were pleasing you. We were bringing your ark to our city, and this is what you do. And he's afraid now, and he's not about to take a chance on it happening to him. He quickly changes his mind about bringing the ark all the way to Jerusalem. He says, I know, let's just put it in the house of Obed-Edom, the Gittite here. Sounds suspiciously like, let him take the risk, not me. Well, it turns out not to be a risk for Obed-Edom. It stays in his house for 3 months. And Obed-Edom and his family are not just not struck down. They are blessed. And interestingly, Obed-Edom was another Gentile. It was a man from Gath. Yeah, that's the same Philistine city that Goliath was from. And you may remember, if you know your Bible, that David spent some time among the Philistines when he was escaping from Saul. He eventually concluded there was nowhere in the land of Israel he would be safe, and he actually went off to the Philistines. And when he finally returned, 600 men from Gath, Gittites, people from Gath, Gentiles, were among his followers. Yeah, you see that in 2 Samuel 5:18. All servants passed before him, all the Gittites, 600 men, who had followed him from Gath. So this is what happened, but we want to know why. What's going on here? What did Uzzah do something wrong? Well, there's no shortage of attempted explanations. Uzzah touched the ark. Uzzah should have known better. And we grant, okay, he was trying to do good. Okay, his intentions were good, but he still did the wrong thing. So when there's attempts to explain what's going on here, the obvious focus is always on Uzzah. What did he do wrong? Why was he struck down? And the answer we get is always comes down to this. He touched the ark. He touched the ark. He put out his hand to hold the ark, for the oxen stumbled. But he was trying to do good, wasn't he? I mean, he just didn't want the ark to fall down. Why should he be punished for that? Well, let's go back a bit. Let's go back to the book of Exodus. And in Exodus 25, God gives the instructions for the building of the ark. He gave detailed instructions on how to build it. And it was the most holy thing in Israel. It's absolutely the most holy thing. Why? Because God says, there I will meet with you, and I will speak with you from above the mercy seat, from between the two cherubim, which are on the Ark of the Testimony. The Ark was the specific place where the presence of God dwelt among the people, and that made it

utterly holy. So no one was allowed to touch it. In fact, handling it had to be done very, very, very carefully. Only the high priest and his sons could even cover it when it had to be moved. And it could only be moved by the sons of Kohath, one of the priestly tribes. And they had to do it by carrying poles, which went through the rings on the side. So they were not allowed to touch it directly. No one could touch it lest they die. And it's right there. The sons of Kohath shall come to carry it, but they shall not touch any holy thing lest they die. So they were warned. There was fair warning. And they'd had object lessons of this years earlier when the Philistines had seized the ark. And it caused so much destruction among them that they had to return it. And when they returned it, the men of Beth Shemesh, who's Israelites, foolishly handled the ark, looked in it, and died. So there was really no excuse to touch the ark under any circumstances. They knew that. But look at this. Look at what's happening here. This is already grave disobedience. The ark could be transported in only one way. Carrying poles, inserted in the rings, and then carried by the Kohathites after being covered by the high priest and sons. It was not to be carried on an ox cart, new or otherwise. And so in this great worship service and this service to God, they were already showing a blasé disregard for God's commands, for his words. And so it's in the midst of this disobedience that Uzzah reaches out his hand to touch the ark, which is forbidden to do, and he dies. Still, people complain that this shouldn't have happened. His motive was good. I have two things to say about that. First of all, do you know what an absolute liability offense is, anybody? Absolute liability is one where the offense does not require mens rea. Mens rea is a guilty mind. It doesn't require bad intention, and no defense is possible. What it means is the intent doesn't matter. All that matters is you did it. If you did it, you get the punishment. Think of it like this. Don't play in traffic. Okay, that's an absolute liability offense, right? If you all guess what I say, you play in traffic, you die. And it doesn't matter what your intent was. You are warned, playing in traffic kills. It's a deadly thing. Don't do it. Or don't go in the lion cage. If we go to the zoo and I say, don't go in the lion cage or you will die, and you go in and you die. This crazy guy who went in, this was in Taiwan, he actually survived. But here's the thing. If you go in the lion cage, you die. It doesn't matter what your motive is. Your motive could be great, could be well-intentioned, could be sincere, but it's an absolute liability offense. If you go in the lion cage, you die. And that, folks, this was one of those types of offenses. Absolute liability. God said, flat out, if you touch it, you die. Yeah, fair warning. Doesn't matter what the motive is. If you touch it, you die. And Uzzah touched it, and he died. There's another point to make here, folks, okay? We assume that Uzzah's motive was good. We assume it. But the reality is we don't know what his motive was. Maybe it wasn't good. Maybe he knew he shouldn't touch the ark, but he was determined to do it anyway. And he jumped at the first excuse he got to do it. We don't know. We don't know that his motive was good. But here's the thing, God does. The Lord does not see as man sees, for man looks at the outward appearance, but the Lord looks at the heart, 1 Samuel 16:7. And in John 2:24 to 25, Jesus did not commit himself to them because he knew all men and had no need that anyone should testify of man, for he knew what was in man. We can only guess at Uzzah's motives, but God doesn't have to guess. He knows. And since he was angry at this point, maybe Uzzah's motive wasn't really good. Maybe it wasn't. And it's not the only time something like this happened. Think, for example, of Ananias and Sapphira in Acts chapter 5, the very early days of the church. You remember what happened? They had a certain possession. Everybody in the church was selling their possessions and bringing the money and putting into the communal pot to look after everybody. And Ananias and Sapphira did that.

had some possession and they sold it, and they brought part of the money only. They kept some of it back, which is fine. I mean, it's their possessions. They can do what they want with it. They could say, look, I'm giving you 50% of our take. And that's great. The problem was, that's not what they did. They lied about it. So give me the whole thing. They want it to look good. They wanted the praise. They want people to look up, presumably, and think, wow, what great guys. You're selling your possession, you're giving everything, you're trusting in God to provide. Whatever the reason was, we don't know for sure, but the point is they lied. They lied about it. And Peter asks, why have you lied? You've not lied to man, you've lied to God, you've lied to the Holy Spirit, and Ananias fell over dead. And Sapphira comes in later, and she's given the same opportunity, and she tells the same lie, and the same thing happens to her. And we might look at that and think it's very, very harsh. But just remember, these are the very early days of the church. It's just becoming established. There's all kinds of threats inside and out. It was very necessary to keep it pure, at least until it gets established. Perhaps that's why God took a heavier hand at that point. Because again, we see it not just here in the early church, we see it in 1 Corinthians in chapter 11, verses 27 to 30. And this is about abuses at the Lord's Supper. Think about that, folks, because we do observe the Lord's Supper in this church. And something is going on here. Some kind of abuse is going on at the Lord's Supper. And Paul discusses it, and then he finishes with this warning. Therefore, whoever eats this bread or drinks this cup of the Lord in an unworthy manner will be guilty of the body and the blood of the Lord. But let a man examine himself, and so let him eat of the bread and drink of the cup. For he who eats and drinks in an unworthy manner eats and drinks judgment to himself, not discerning the Lord's body. Okay, so fair warning. And they were doing this. And there's the punchline in verse 30. For this reason, many are weak and sick among you, and many sleep. And sleep is a euphemism for dead. They were abusing the Lord's Supper. They were continuing to abuse it. They were persisting in it. And God was cracking down on them. Physical weakness, illness, and finally death. And again, you might think it's harsh. And again, I would say that it was very important to keep the early church pure. But again, and you have no right to disobey God and expect to get away with it. But here's the thing, like, why? Why do we do this? Why do so many Christians just act so blasé about the commands of God? Why do they hear God's warnings and ignore them? And I think that the key here, what happens when we're doing that, is we're disrespecting God. God deserves respect. He deserves proper respect. It's interesting that Paul preached the gospel that Jesus brought, the gospel of salvation by grace alone, through faith alone, in Christ alone. It was not by works. And there were some who interpreted that to mean that it doesn't matter what we do. If we're saved by grace, not by works, then hey, we can be as nasty as we want to be. We can flout and ignore God's rules. And sometimes it's very in your face that way. And other times it's Christians, people hear the gospel and they hear that it's, hey, you put your faith in Jesus, you're saved. And they Christians, they never open the Bible. They don't know what God wants. They're not told in churches about this kind of thing. And God ends up getting treated with a great deal of disrespect as the church. So many in the church flout and ignore his rules. And that's not the way for Christians to live. Remember what we see in Titus chapter 3, verses 5 to 8, which gives you this very, very correct and obvious balance, where Paul again reiterates the gospel, not by works of righteousness which we have done, but according to his mercy, he saved us. And it goes through that salvation is by grace alone, through faith alone in Christ alone. There is no room or need or possibility of works here for salvation. But after reiterating the gospel, he immediately says, this is a faithful saying, and these things I want you to affirm constantly, that those who have believed in God should be careful to maintain good works. These things are good
and profitable.

acceptable to men. So we're not saved by works, but we should be doing them. They are an integral part of the Christian life. We need to obey God's commands, not to be saved, but because we are saved, because we love God, we appreciate what he's done for us, and we want to please him. What we don't want to do, what we shouldn't be doing, is disrespecting him by ignoring his commands and thinking we can just live however we want to live. There's an interesting account back in the book of Numbers, chapter 12. What happens here is Miriam and Aaron, and this is Moses' brother and sister, they're esteemed for some reason with Moses because he married an Ethiopian woman. And there's a bit of a rebellion there. They start taking on positions they're not entitled to. Has God indeed spoken only through Moses? Has he not spoken through us also? Ooh, well, they really overstepped there. God is not happy. The anger of the Lord was aroused against them. And suddenly, Miriam became leprous, as white as snow. God is angry, and Miriam is struck. Now, she's not killed, but she is struck with leprosy. It's a horrible fate. And what happens? Well, immediately, of course, they back off right away. They're so sorry. Aaron said to Moses, "Oh, my Lord, please do not lay this sin on us, in which we have done foolishly and in which we have sinned." Aaron intercedes. Even Moses intercedes. So Moses cried out to the Lord saying, "Please heal her, O God, I pray." Does God do it? What do you think? Those of you who don't remember this story, you think he's going to do it? Well, it's an interesting answer. He says here, if her father had but spit in her face, would she not be shamed 7 days? Let her be shut out of the camp 7 days. Afterwards, she may be received again. So yes, he lifted the punishment, but not immediately. What they did was actually a serious offense against God. And Aaron and Moses are saying, they say, "Hey, just let it go." They would treat an offended person with more respect than they want to show to God. "We've just disrespected you a big, great deal, but hey, forget all about it. Okay? Not this time," says God. "This time, let's let you think about what you did a bit." And then forgiveness. And there's restoration. But don't get the idea that you can just disrespect God with utter impunity. And this too, this is not the only time we see such a thing. God actually makes a telling point about it in the book of Malachi, chapter 1. God points out that the people are treating him with less respect than they treat human leaders. That they would never dare to disrespect human authorities as they do God. Here he asks them, "A son honors his father and a servant his master. If then I am the father, where's my honor? And if I am a master, where's my reverence?" Good point. We call God father, we call him master. Do we treat him with the same respect as we do our father and as we would our masters? One of the problems he brings up here is the sacrifices. According to the law, they're supposed to take the best animals for sacrifice, the ones that were unblemished. Instead, it's like, hey, you know, we don't want to lose the best stuff. We'll give them the stuff that's useless anyway. We'll give them the blind, the lame, the sick animals. And in doing that, they're defiling God, he says. They're calling the table of the Lord contemptible. When you offer the blind as a sacrifice, is it not evil? And when you offer the lame and the sick, is it not evil? Yes, because it's a violation of God's command. And here comes the punchline. Offer it then to your governor. Would he be pleased with you? Would he accept you favorably? You wouldn't think to do this. When you're going to talk to the governor, you're going to bring him a gift. You're going to bring him the best stuff. You never think to disrespect him by bringing something inferior. But you're doing it to God. You've become so familiar with God, you're now treating him with disrespect. It's not good, folks. It's not good. Now, why am I talking about this today? Why do I bring it up? Well, let's go back to the account of Uzzah. And you see, as I pointed out, that this was already disobedience from the beginning. They carried the Ark of God on a new cart instead of carrying it the way God commanded. They ignored his laws. But then what happens? Doesn't matter. Let's have a great worship service. We'll sing. We'll

0: my dance and praise, it's all just wonderful. This is what I'm seeing in the evangelical church today, so much of it. It's an awful lot of this emotionalism. I thought, enthusiasm, let's sing loudly. Look, it makes us feel good to sing. We're making noise however we want. We don't care about the lyrics we sing. We do whatever we want, basically. Hey, it looks good to us. Let's do it. And here's the problem. It starts with disobedience. Little or no concern with knowing and obeying the word of God. No real respect for him and his word. And guess what? If that's what you do, if that's the attitude, it will go south sooner or later. And then again, what I see in the evangelical church when it does go south, do we re-examine what we're doing and say, wow, we did something wrong, we need to fix it? Or do we just get angry at God? Things go south. And instead of looking at what we did wrong and what we could, we just get angry. We get angry at God. How dare things not go the way we want, with nary a thought as to whether it's our fault and whether we need to clean up our act or not. And the church has become very, very familiar with God in the sense that we treat him as a buddy now instead of a master. And we are very blasé about his commandments. It's all about our emotions and our feelings. Now, don't get me wrong. This does not mean that every time something bad happens, it's because we did something wrong. That's not life. Jesus addressed this explicitly in John chapter 9, verses 1 to 3, when he and his disciples saw a blind man. And their assumption was, hey, things went bad for this guy. Somebody must have sinned here. And they're asking, Jesus, who was it that sinned here? Did the man sin that he's blind? Or did his parents sin that the son is blind? And it's a false dichotomy because they're assuming there's only these two answers. It has to be from sin. And Jesus flat out answered, neither this man nor his parents sinned. There are many times in life when things go badly for us, it's not because we did something wrong. So we're not guaranteed that everything will go well in our world, even if we do everything right, because we do live in a fallen world with evil in it. Still, I think a lot of the problem in the evangelical church is due to the fact that we simply do not treat God with the respect he is due. Let's change that. Let's study the word he's given to us more carefully, know how to treat him, and let's treat him that way. Let's not be like Uzzah.
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0: mostly cloudy,
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0: Wind from the southwest
1: 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For Fort Vermilion, 16.
0: Wind from the northwest
1: at 7 kilometers an hour. For Garden River, 16. Wind from the west-northwest at 7 kilometers an hour.
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0: sunny,
1: 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Wind from the south at 9 kilometers an hour.
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5: 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It's one day closer to heaven.

Sometimes I meet people who are carrying a weight of discouragement. A sense of heaviness hovers over them, and at times they don't know why. Sometimes understanding brings light and shows us the way out of the darkness we feel.

0: Proverbs 13:12 gives us an insight. Hope deferred makes the heart sick, but a desire fulfilled is a tree of life. It could be that your heavy heart stems from a sense of lost hope. You had a picture in your mind of how you thought things would work out for you and your family, yet the reality of your life is very different from that dream. This results in a loss of hope and, as the writer says, a sick heart. Are you experiencing a heavy heart? Perhaps the cause is disappearing dreams. Identify the hopes you have lost. Bring them to Christ in prayer and ask Him to show you the way forward to a more positive life and to put a new dream in your heart.
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1: Hi, my name is Marcus Bushy, and I love listening to CIM Radio. And my favorite verse is John 14:6. I am the way, the truth, and the life. No one can come to the Father except through me.

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0: Trails.
1: Welcome to Tribal Trails. We're so glad you joined us today. We are in Abbotsford and at the Christian Heights Church. And our guest is Rusha Klassen, and she is going to share a little bit about her ministry. So, Rusha, you do traveling ministry.
0: Yes.
1: And I'd like to hear a little bit about that.
0: God did say, go to the nations and share his truth. And so I have itchy feet, my mom used to say, and I think I get it from my father because he loved to travel too. And so, but traveling and combining travel with, sharing God's truth and coming alongside and offering encouragement is wonderful. That is my heartbeat.
1: How long have you been doing that?
0: Traveling?
1: Mm-hmm.
0: Oh, so when we first started our ministry with Athletes in Action, we were in El Salvador, Guatemala. We've been all over sharing the Jesus film.
1: When you say we,
0: husband and I. And then we have done a family missions trip to Mexico. And then we have been to Germany. We've been to quite a few places together with the intention of being able to be ministers for Jesus and share God's truth and love and serve in whatever capacity was needed. So yeah, it's been pretty amazing. And then we've done some basketball tours. My husband has been to the Cameroon in different places, but I also went to Bulgaria on a basketball tour years ago with one of our daughters. And then very recently, we took a volleyball team to Mauritius in Africa.
1: So how does God fit into all this traveling?
0: Well, God is amazing because I think what God does is he longs for us to be obedient to him and go where he calls. And we often think, well, we're going to help somebody else, and we don't realize how much he's going to do inside of us as we travel. And so, there's tiring plane travel, and so I think in each experience for me is God, it's saying, God, what do you want me to bring into this scenario for you? And who am I going to be sitting beside that I could encourage? And so I often like to ask, what's your faith story after I get to know someone?
1: Yes.
0: And then as I ask that question, I'm always surprised at how people often have some sort of a story, even if it's long ago, a grandmother prayed for them, or they were part of a church once, or they have a vibrant story right now. But asking, what's your faith story, opens the door for conversations so people can, step in, and then I can share my faith story. And then so I share how, Jesus saved me and how God is my everything. And so when we're traveling, I'm trying to bring an opportunity for sharing truth and also praying for people if there's a chance. And so we took this team over to Mauritius so that they could play some volleyball.
1: Mauritius, Africa.
0: So they could play some volleyball, they could run some sports camps, they could have opportunity to be with other athletes and encourage them in their faith and let them know that.
1: So this is a Christian team we're talking about.
0: Yes, a Christian team. Yes, they came from a few. One was from a Christian college, others were just from universities in the country that had Christian players on the teams, gathered together, and then they went as one team and then served in this capacity. Yeah, so it was an opportunity for them to do something they love, which is play the sport, but then also to speak afterward about how their identity doesn't come from their sport. Their identity comes from who God is and how he views them and sees them. And it frees them up to play their sport more fully because they're not afraid of being rejected if they play poorly or be feeling so successful if they're very successful on the court. Instead, they can actually go, no, I am who I am because of who God says I am. And I'll bring that onto the court. And then that will allow me to play in a manner that is free of judgment, free of... Because we all struggle with thoughts in our minds, right? Of, how good am I, or what did I do just now? And did I do the right thing or say the right thing? So, knowing the biblical truths and putting those into practice as they play their sport is something they encourage and teach at some of these clinics.
1: Yeah. Mm-hmm. So how did God meet your needs in this trip? How did you see God work personally in this trip?
0: Yeah, so I think it's fabulous and fascinating how God works in

0: so many ways that he surprises us, from sitting on a plane and having a conversation with somebody who needed encouragement and being able to pray for them, to being in different capacities and different in the homeless section of a city and being able to come alongside and pray, to being asked to speak at a church and being able to bring some encouragement from afar. You know, with COVID, things have been closed so much that just even our presence, being able to employ bus drivers or other people that came alongside and then being able to pray for them and encourage them. We also saw God provide for us in equipping us with strength. Yeah. When we needed it, when we were so tired at the end of games, where we just needed more and God would give us a little extra and we would make it through the day. Yeah. We saw God encourage us as we encouraged others. And after one of the games that we played, we had some of the women say, "There's something different about your team." Mm-hmm. And we see it in their eyes. And we're like, "In their eyes?" And they're like, "Tell us more. What do you see?" And, "Well, we see joy. And we see love, and we see something in them that is just different." And, it makes me emotional. Yeah. And we were able to share, "Well, that's our God." Yeah. Like, we serve this amazing God, and He fills us with His love. Yeah. And the love He fills us with, we're able to pour out. And we come all this way because we want you to know that you are loved. And,
1: And we're praying for you.
0: Yeah, and the prayers of the people sustain us on the ground, and then we leave these games, and now we have names of people we are praying for, and we care about, and we have a name to a face. And for many of us, we had never traveled that far, so we didn't know what we would encounter. And I think God also provides in that, is that He opens your eyes to see all He's created, and He's opened your eyes to see the people He's created, and then He fills you with the love to be able to share it. And I think you can't always experience that in your normal environment. Yeah, there's something about being out of your comfort zone and being in locations that stretch you, where you actually really need your God. And you need His encouragement, and you need His word to remind you. We also spent time on that trip. Each girl on the trip led a devotional time and shared some of their heartbeat and what God was teaching them. So in that way,
1: they're growing.
0: Yes, they grew, and we grew to understand them. Yeah. And we watched them take steps of faith, from baptism to being able to share their faith for the first time ever. Yeah. And walking into situations that were maybe seemed risky or unsure. But God gives the strength when you're willing to step out with Him and for Him. He gives the strength to see those things through. Some other examples of on that journey are just being able to pray for one another and understand the armor of God. In Ephesians 6, it talks about going into a spiritual battle. And I think anytime you do something for the Lord that may make the enemy mad, the spiritual enemy mad, we know what the armor of God is and how to put it on.

0: And so Ephesians 6, can I read that to you?
1: Yes. So that is so important. That is so important.
0: Yes, I think we decided that we had to get dressed every day. Yeah. And we need to get dressed not in just with the spiritual truths that God gives us, but we need to get our armor on so that we could stand up, because there were difficult situations.
1: Yes.
0: And unknown situations.
1: And you're out of your comfort.
0: Yes, totally out of your comfort zone, and you don't have the things that you typically would have, and even the people, like, yeah, you don't have the assurity of your family with you. You're on your own. Yes. Ephesians 6 starts in verse 10, the armor of God. And so we would get dressed every day in our vehicle and pray this over, read it out loud, and then we would pray about this with each other. Finally, be strong in the Lord and in his mighty power. Put on the full armor of God so that you can take your stand against the devil's schemes. For our struggle is not against flesh and blood, but against the rulers, against the authorities, against the powers of this dark world, and against the spiritual forces of evil in the heavenly realms. So we know there's a spiritual battle going on, and many of us have experienced it, or we've seen it. And so, but God gave us something to prepare ourselves for it. Therefore, put on the full armor of God, so when the day of evil comes, you may be able to stand your ground. And after you have done everything to stand, stand firm then, with the belt of truth buckled around your waist, with the breastplate of righteousness in place, and with your feet fitted with the readiness that comes from the gospel of peace. In addition to all this, take up the shield of faith with which you can extinguish all the flaming arrows of the evil one. Take the helmet of salvation and the sword of the Spirit, which is the word of God. And pray in the Spirit on all occasions with all kinds of prayers and requests. With this in mind, be alert and always keep on praying for all the saints. So yeah, we took this very, very practically and with a seriousness. Put on that helmet of salvation. Get on those feet, those shoes with the readiness of peace. Put on that breastplate so you are protected. Get that shield up. When those arrows are coming, we will not believe those lies the enemy tries to throw at us. And
1: yeah, I'd like us to dissect that as you.
0: Yes.
1: Because as you read, someone who's not familiar with those terminologies like breastplate of righteousness, what does that mean?
0: Yes.
1: So let's go through each one. Just in short sentences, say exactly what is it? What is the helmet of salvation?
0: Yes, I absolutely can. So this is Ephesians chapter 6. I'll start at verse 13. Put on the full armor of God so you may, that when the day of evil comes, you may be able to stand your ground. And after you have done everything to stand. So stand firm then with the belt of truth buckled around your waist. So when we think about getting dressed, and being ready for the day, you know, we're going to gird ourselves or put around us the things we need, which is the belt of truth. That's the word of God. So putting the word of God, we need to know it.

0: we need to be ready with it. So when the battle comes, we can actually pull that out and stand upon it, the belt of truth. So after the belt of truth, we want to put the breastplate of righteousness in place. So the breastplate would have covered and protected the heart and protected the chest, the body. And so it protects and makes us know that we are righteous because of what God has done for us. And we can know that because our heart has been renewed, redeemed, and saved because of what Jesus has done. So the breastplate protects the heart and the truth.
1: And doing right.
0: Standing on the righteousness. Yes. That's, we've been made right with God by Jesus to do the right thing as we live out life by the power of the Spirit. So we have the breastplate on, and then we put our feet. Our feet are fitted with the readiness that comes from the gospel of peace. So as we put our shoes on, realizing the gospel was to bring peace. It was to reconcile man to the Father, to God. And also as we walk into situations, we are to be reconcilers. And so we are to bring the gospel of peace to help make things right in relationships, offer forgiveness, extend forgiveness, grant that in situations. In addition, we are to take up the shield of faith, which can extinguish the flaming arrows of the evil one. And so I often think of this as, you know, sometimes somebody will say something to you like, oh my goodness, you're so beautiful, or you're so loved. And as soon as you hear that response, right away there's a negative thought coming in your mind from the enemy, from the evil one. We take up our shield of faith and we say, wait a minute, that dart, that arrow from the enemy cannot touch me and affect me, because I know who I belong to, and I have faith that the word of God is true, and I stand on that. And so I protect myself with that faith, trusting and believing that everything God said about me and has done for me is actually true. Then take the helmet of salvation, which protects the mind, which reminds us again that we have been saved by grace, that we belong to God because of what Jesus has done for us. And so we need to renew our minds with that and put that on and protect your thoughts and protect the way that you engage with others and with in life. Then the sword of the Spirit, which is the word of God. So when the word of God is hidden in our minds and in our hearts, we can pick that up quickly and cut through those lies or stop them, and they have no effect and no power, because the word of God tells us the truth about who we are. And the Spirit of God reminds us, it tells us, the Spirit of God is like our counselor, our teacher, reminds us of the things that have been spoken here. And then the last one, which some people forget, is praying always, continually. And what happened on our trip is we started realizing that without the armor of God, we were left unprotected. And so then people would feel that they were being attacked in their mind. And then we would say, don't forget, put that helmet of salvation on. Or they would feel that they couldn't walk in with forgiveness and with that readiness of peace from the gospel of peace with their shoes. So what did they need to do? They needed to make things right and to get dressed. And now we are no longer traveling together. We're all back in Canada, but we send a little email or a little note, text saying, don't forget to get dressed this morning. Mm-hmm. And by that we mean get dressed with the armor of God. Because the battle isn't against each other. It's against the spiritual realm and what he'd love to destroy. It says he's come to kill, steal, and destroy. But Jesus came to give us the abundant life, and we can live that abundant life with all that the Lord has given to us.
1: Jerusha, those spiritual battles are real.
0: Yes.
1: And the darkness, it's very real.
0: Yes.
1: And some people are going through those dark days and dark tunnels mm-hmm. of fear and maybe even disbelief. Mm-hmm. Can you pray with people or mm-hmm. just have a word with them when they're going through that very dark time of mm-hmm. spiritual battle, that God is with them, that he will help them?
0: Yes. Yes, if your journey is filled today with fear or struggles or unbelief, or I'm not even sure what you're experiencing right now, but I want you to say to you, the battle is real. And I want to encourage you that God is the one you need in this battle. You need the power of God in your life, and that

That begins by accepting Jesus as your Savior, being right with God, being filled with the Spirit, and then letting Him, through faith and trust, being able to actually say, "Help me, God." And as you ask God to help you, He will respond. And you know, in the days when it feels like, "Where are you, God?" Call on someone that you know can help you, can bring the hope to you. It says that we serve a God of hope in Romans 15:13, and the God of hope wants to fill you with His joy and His peace. And sometimes we need someone to walk alongside us to help us understand how to unpack that, to get our thoughts right, to be able to know what the truth says, and to be able to live in victory. But victory is possible because of what God has done. He is the overcomer. He is victorious beyond all that the enemy tries to say, and above all darkness. And He brings light into situations. You know, sometimes I've talked with people who are in darkness and they're afraid to speak about it. But when you bring the darkness out through telling your story, it brings light to the situation, and the darkness no longer has control over you. And we go through a series of maybe statements of renouncing the lies that the enemy tries to speak to you, and then claiming God's truth about that situation. So one might be, for me, I renounce the lie that I'm unloved. And I claim the truth that God's word tells me that God is love, and that Jesus gave His life for me because He loves me. So I claim the truth that I am loved. I may feel like I can't do anything with my life. There's no purpose. That's a lie from the enemy. And I claim the truth. I am God's workmanship. He designed me, and He has good works for me to do. And so I claim that truth. And the more I remind myself of those truths, the more I find I'm able to stand and stand firm. And the fear goes away. The lies don't have any control or power over me anymore. And I am able to really be able to put on the armor of God and stand firm and true and see the blessings and things that God longed for me. I just want to pray for you if that's your situation right now. You feel like you're in darkness and you feel like you're overwhelmed by things. Our powerful God loves you, and He longs for you to cry out to Him with your needs. I want to just do that for you right now. God, I lift up all those that are listening that may be experiencing fear, may be experiencing overwhelming situations, may fear the darkness that they've experienced. And I ask you, God, that you would minister to their hearts, that you would draw them close to you, that where fear exists, you would replace it with trust. Trust in you. Where darkness reigns, that God, your glorious light would shine and bring them freedom and healing, and that they would understand they can bring the darkness to you, and that you will remove it from them and replace it with your incredible light. God, where people feel overwhelmed, I pray, God, that they would call out to you, and you would fill them with your mercy, your grace, your love, and you would sustain them. I pray you would bring people into their lives that they can call on, that can help them on their journey, that they would be able to express what they're feeling and know they are not alone, that they are never alone, that if you are invited into their journey through Jesus, that you will never leave them nor forsake them, that you are there and you are present. Pray, God, you would give them the courage they need to call on you and to walk with you. In Jesus' name, amen. There's probably a number on the screen that you could call and get some help and some encouragement from. I encourage you today, do that. We all need people. We need each other. We need to walk together.

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1: Here are the current weather conditions as issued by Environment Canada.
2: High level,
1: partly cloudy,
2: 18.
1: Wind from the southwest
2: at 13 kilometers an hour.
1: Taking a look at Fort Vermilion,
2: 18.
1: Wind from the north-northwest
2: at 2 kilometers an hour.
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2: Garden River,
1: 17. Wind from the southwest
2: at 3 kilometers an hour.
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2: Fort Chipewyan,
1: mostly cloudy,
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I saw a Mother's Day card. It's not easy being a mom. If it was, Dad would do it. When Emma and her husband heard the news that they would never have children, they decided to travel and seek adventure.

0: They enjoyed shows in the Sydney Opera House, buffets in Las Vegas. They traveled to the Indian Ocean and swam in the crystal clear waters of the Maldives. They explored Switzerland's Alps, Niagara's Falls, Waikiki's beaches, and Barcelona's cathedral. About to book a trip to the island of Maui, they received the news that Emma was pregnant. These days, they travel very little, but Emma wisely insists motherhood is the greatest adventure of all. Amen to that. God bless you, moms.
1: This is Laugh Again with Phil Calloway. 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

0: after having learned about Jesus Christ. 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

0: warnings as issued by Environment Canada.
1: In high level, thunderstorm with light rain showers, 19. Wind from the south at 13 kilometers an hour. Gusting to 34. Taking a look at Fort Vermilion, 18. Wind from the north-northwest at 2 kilometers an hour. Taking a look at Garden River, 17. Wind from the southwest at 3 kilometers an hour. And Fort Chipewyan,
0: mostly cloudy,
1: 17. Wind from the south at 17 kilometers an hour.
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1: Boys love the story of David and Goliath. 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
1: Today we want to conclude our study in James. If you've joined me, I'm sure you'll agree, it's a very practical New Testament letter. Here's the final enduring truth, a very encouraging principle to live by. Notice what James wrote.
2: Is anyone among you suffering? He should pray. Is anyone cheerful? He should sing praises. Is anyone among you sick? He should call for the elders of the church, and they are to pray over him, anointing him with oil in the name of the Lord. The prayer of faith will save the sick person, and the Lord will raise him up. If he has committed sins, he will be forgiven. Therefore, confess your sins to one another and pray for one another so that you may be healed.
1: Well, there are a lot of questions and a variety of opinions regarding James' intent when he wrote these words regarding prayer. But one thing seems very clear. Many of these believers were not experiencing answers to their prayers because they were living sinful double lives and praying with selfish motives. Consequently, James encouraged these believers to turn to godly leaders in their churches for spiritual guidance and prayer. These spiritual shepherds could lead them, first of all, to confess their sins, and second, they could pray for their healing. James then concluded with a wonderful reminder. He said, "The prayer of a righteous person is very powerful."
0: The Bible principle you've heard today comes from the Life Essentials Study Bible by Dr. Gene Getz. 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
1: Hope and encouragement are ready for you today on Keep the Faith. My name is Donna Cruz.
2: And I'm Penny. Or as Casey, Ricky, and Alex call

0: Johnny. Mom! We hope the celebration of the special women in our lives inspires you to have a special impact on somebody else. That's why we call this encouragement contagious. And here's a taste.
1: You will never stop fighting for me when I can't fight for myself.
2: We did not know what we were having, our third baby. I hear this cry, and my husband turns and he says, it's her. He put her on my chest, and I said, hi, you have saved my life so many times. I've known you since I was 16, and I'll fight for you.
3: I've already breathed on her. I've already kissed her. I've already snuggled her before I ever knew I had it. But what I can do is I can take God at his word. Sometimes it's an every 30-minute choice, and I can just rest in it because there's nothing I can do. Oh.

Go, go, go. That's the life of a mom. But maybe the word you need to hear today is stop. Tasha Layton shares next on Keep the Faith.

0: in my heart.
1: You're listening to Keep the Faith.
2: Hi, I'm Donna Cruz. I should be doing this. I should be doing that. Sometimes it can feel like there's so much on your to-do list that you should be doing. Look

0: That's the voice of Tasha Layton, a singer, songwriter, wife, and mom. She has a lot of things to step into, but she's finding that taking a step back can be pretty beneficial.
1: I had to take the word should out of my vocabulary. Just taking that moment to breathe. There's a reason that scripture says, be still and know that I am God. Just take a moment to remember what God has done in our lives in the past. It gives us perspective for the future. And I think too, psychologists say that, you know, we are the sum of our memories. And when we get too busy and we start to lose our keys and we realize they're in the freezer, or, you know, you're looking for your sunglasses for an hour and they're on your head, it's like, that's too busy. We don't have a spirit of remembrance in that rhythm of life. We don't have space to remember who God is and who we are in that place. And so taking a breather. And you know, for me, because life is so busy, I mean, my husband tours, I tour, we have two littles, we're moving, I'm finishing a book, I'm doing a TV show. It's like there is literally so much going on that my head could spin if I don't just take a moment every once in a while and just take a deep breath and say, God, this is good. This is good. You're good. You've got me. You've

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2: 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I have been going through some stuff with my daughter, praying and praying and crying and crying. And

0: people who hold her car know that they're going to work with her and see what they can do.
1: Wow, that's awesome.
0: I'm just so grateful because God works in his own time, not ours.
1: So what encouragement would you give right now to another mom or just somebody sitting there wondering, oh, what do I do? What do I do?
0: Put it in God's hands and allow him to do his job, because you can't do it. If you try to carry it on your own, he's going to let you fall. You put it in his hands and by golly, he's there for you.
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2: 9 innocent people were killed right outside of Jerusalem when a missile hit their homes. 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
6: 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It says here, don't be so obsessed with getting your own advantage, forget yourself long enough to lend a helping hand. If you did that, you think you'd be happier? Yes, you would. Yes, you would.
7: 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This is CIM.
4: Maybe you can think of someone in your life who isn't a parent, but they've played a mentoring role. A coach, a teacher, or maybe even a guardian. Tony and Lauren Dungy have embraced it all and share next on Keep the Faith.

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1: I'm Donna Cruz. You don't have to give birth to someone to have a major influence on their life. Just ask Lauren Dungy. She's a best-selling author and the wife of Tony Dungy, an NFL Hall of Fame coach. They have 11 children, both biological and adopted, but beyond that, they've served as foster parents to countless kids over the years. In their latest book, Uncommon Influence, Lauren shares how the desire to serve was something instilled in her at a very young age.
2: Years ago, many years ago, my grandparents began fostering and bringing children into their homes. They then had my mom and her sister born into that environment of helping others, supporting others. And then she and my dad had five children, and then they adopted two, but they fostered over 100 children. And then Tony and I, when we married, we soon recognized and realized the calling for adoption and foster care. So we are now doing it. And many years later, we're still fostering. We have two-year-old toddlers in our home. So that ripple effect of servicing and helping and supporting others has carried on for many generations. And what a rich legacy. We're here for a purpose, and that purpose

This is not self-serving, and it's not to build ourselves up or see how much money we can make or how much success we can have. But in fact, it's to help other people and support those that could use a little bit of help.

You want to know God's will for your life? What you're going through right now? Give thanks. First, you give thanks that God sees everything I'm going through. Then you give thanks that God cares about everything that I'm going through, that he can help me through this time, and that he will use it for good in my life, and he can even bring good out of bad. Anybody can bring good out of good. God brings good out of bad.

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2: You know, we say that God is the supreme being and we are human beings. And so we think that the difference between God and us has to do with those adjectives that qualify the concept of being. He is supreme, we are human. But you know what the real difference is between God and me? Is being. He alone has being in and of himself. Any being that I have is transitory. Any being that I have is dependent. It's contingent. It's derived. It's a subset of pure being. In him, we live and move and have our being.
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1: I'm Penny. 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Kimberly's father, Dr. Joe Beam, is a regular contributor here on Keep the Faith. But it's her mom, in many ways, who's shown her what it looks like to have strong relationships.
2: I have watched my mother model what it looks like to have a servant heart. She is always the person who is there for you no matter what, willing to hold you.

0: 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And it wasn't until I was older and married and really understood how difficult marriage could be and understood even more from a very personal perspective of what my mom went through when my dad left her and how strong she was to forgive him and take him back, that I realized that my mom is the strongest woman that I know. She is giving, she is loving, she is endlessly forgiving, and I've learned that that's the real strength.
1: So

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My time with my boys is precious. My time with my wife is very precious to me because they are what make me valuable. If I have any value to anybody else in my books, in my speaking, it is my family and my time that God directs me through my family that allows

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0: Or Shammy?
1: That's Shammy.
0: Oh, sorry. I come seeking your wisdom.
1: What insight may I bestow upon you today?
0: George has stolen my pen. What should we do?
1: Are you standing in judgment of your fellow man?
0: But Dr. Shammy isn't stealing wrong.
1: Morality is not an absolute. Morality is relative. There are no absolutes.
0: Really?
1: Absolutely. You cannot force your morals on someone else.
0: But I thought stealing was wrong.
1: There is no right and wrong. But if you wish, I'll talk to George.
0: I don't think so. He just drove off in your car.
1: What? He stole my car? He can't do that!
0: Well, I thought you said stealing wasn't wrong.
1: But this is my car!
0: So who decides when it's right and when it's wrong? So
1: stop philosophizing and get me a telephone!
0: So, there are no rights and wrongs unless you're the one wronged?
1: Will you call 911?
2: 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Another message from Lifeline Productions, the comic strip of radio, at lifelinepro.com.
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4: I'm Brandy Lene on Keep the Faith with an encouraging thought for you today. Strong women aren't simply born. They're made by the storms they walk through.

one of my twins, Gracie, in front of my childhood youth pastor and one of my greatest spiritual mentors said, "I just don't think I'm buying that Jesus stuff." And I was like, I mean, I really didn't know she was having a problem believing in Jesus up to that point. You know, it was incredible to hear his perspective to say, what a gift that she's asking this question now, because it means she's going to be more sure of it in the years where it could be more difficult. It's

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1: Welcome to Keep the Faith, where it's all about encouragement that becomes contagious. 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
2: 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It all sounds a little something like this.
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5: I mean, there's times when she would say, you know, we don't have groceries these next couple of days, so let's just pray, and we know God can provide. And so we're like, okay. I remember we woke up the next morning, and there was a bag of groceries on her front porch.

0: out of my hands.
1: You may wish it could always be your favorite season of the year, but you got to embrace them all. And one woman is finding that's true in life as well. The story is next on Keep.

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1: I'm Donna Cruz. We often talk about the big life moments, but what about all those moments in between? Nikki Koziarz is helping women handle those tricky times of transition in her book, Your New Now, Finding Strength and Wisdom When You Feel Stuck Where You Are. And she's not just writing about it, she's living it.
2: Our family is in the middle of a big transition right now. We are in the process of adopting three little boys, and it's been a very hard and trying and long now. Like, it's been a long process. And the other night, I was actually laying in my bed and I was just so upset about some of the frustrations that we're having with some of the legal side of this process. It's a very complicated process. And I remember laying there, I was like, what did I write in that book? I need to hear this message right here and right now. And so one of the transition seasons that I talk about is a season of separation. For us, we're trying to work through this adoption. But then for other people, perhaps it's a place of literally separation.

separating from a friendship, or you're moving to a new city, or even to a new country. There's a place where God is separating us in order to allow us to experience the growth that we need to experience to be able to step into the next season of our life. And so Jesus is a comforter, but he's also a challenger. And so in our seasons that I'm in right now, this season of separation, God is comforting me, but God is also challenging me to keep having faith, to keep believing, to keep waking up every single day in the here and the now with this, what I call like a holy confidence in the hope that he gives us through his word. I can't

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2: I am a mom, but I'm also a career woman. And this past Thursday was Muffins for Mom at the school. And unfortunately, it was also the same day that I had to be downtown for a mandatory kind of program meeting that I couldn't miss. So I, you know, you go through the whole message of telling my daughter, you know, okay, I can't do Muffins for Mom, but maybe we can do Minji's with Mom later, you know, in the day. But that afternoon when I got home, I found out that one of my good girlfriends saw Haley walking into school by herself that morning and said, Haley, come with us to Muffins with Mom. And so my daughter

0: was able to do muffins with mom, and I was able to thank my friend and that kind of thing. And that was just special for me, even though I couldn't be there. She didn't miss out, and she got to be with a friend. It was just a good deed.
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1: 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So where does that leave you?
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5: 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Maybe something like the light bulb. That's next on Keep the Faith.

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1: I'm Penny. Someone once said that we're all just turtles on a fence post. Basically, it means that you haven't arrived at the place you are on your own. Raymond Arroyo is a broadcaster and author with a new children's book called The Unexpected Light of Thomas Alva Edison. But there's another major character besides just Thomas.
2: He said, "My mother was the making of me. She let me follow my bent. My father thought I was stupid, and I almost decided I must be a dunce. Thank goodness Mrs. Edison won out there, because she really is the center of the story. Without Nancy Edison and her nurturing of her son and leading him down a way that he could best learn, which was a combination of book study and hands-on experimentation, if she hadn't recognized that, we may be talking to each other in the dark, and we may be using sign language or letters because there'd be no light or microphones to carry our voices or our images. He might not have been Thomas Alva Edison. He may never have been the man who created the first alkaline battery and the first electric car. He might not have ever been that creative dynamo that he became, were it not for a mother who took the time to see where her son was and to bend the education to accommodate them. The light that she gave him intended reaches clear into our own day.

0: Sometimes all you need is a story to remind you there's hope. Steve Brown has one of those. He's with Key Life, and they've teamed up with us to help make encouragement contagious on Keep the Faith.
1: Forgiveness is easier in the presence of love. Have you ever noticed that it's easier to hug a dirty kid than it is to hug a stiff kid? When the kid who needs the love says, "It will be cold in a hot place before you hug me," it's hard. Snarky is always harder to deal with than sin. That's true with God and us. Our dirt and sin have been forgiven. All of it. Don't let anybody kid you. It's not our dirt. It's our stiffness. Oh, Lord, make me clay in your hands. And thank you for taking care of the dirt. I'm Steve Brown. You think about that. For more encouraging stories plus a free gift, go to youthinkaboutthat.org.
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5: 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We need you now to help the Jewish people.
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7: 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It's contingent. It's derived. It's a subset of pure being. In him, we live and move and have our being.
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0: even though many of us have made mistakes along the way, one of the mistakes that God never made is giving you to us as our mothers. We love you so much, and we thank God for you from all of our hearts. This Mother's Day, let it be a happy Mother's Day. God bless you.
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2: I used to have a silent enemy that beat me up all the time. This enemy would never go away, and that was the problem. The enemy, it was me. It was my reflection. Whenever I saw a mirror, I tore myself apart over my flaws, over the extra skin I didn't like or what I didn't like about myself. I hated how this made me feel so much that even though no one knew, I actually avoided mirrors at all costs. Sometimes even washing my hands in a sink while averting my eyes so that I wouldn't have to look at the mirror in front of me. You know, the funny thing about body image is that it really is less about the body itself and more about what the mind sees in the body. Interestingly enough, since having kids, even though my body well has, let's just say, changed, I like my body better now, honestly. Way more than I ever did before I had kids, because now every time I look into the mirror, I see a miracle. My reflection is like a big hug from God. He didn't just give me the opportunity to birth children. He gave me a physical reminder through my body changing that they will always be a part of me and me of them. My uneven, off, and imperfect, flawed mom bod is perfect because it is uneven. My unevenness is my gift. It tells me that I am strong. It tells me that I can do anything that comes my way. If your body isn't perfect, then from how I see it, you're in a good place.

0: now.
1: Everybody understands hurt and loss. 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
2: I'm Penny on Keep the Faith with an encouraging thought. Only an aunt can give hugs like a mother, can keep secrets like a sister, and share love like a friend.

0: When we have things our own way, we become impossible to live with. And that's, ironically, in a sense, what we're asking for when we say, God, don't ever let anything bad happen to me, my family, or our children. We may as well just ask, Lord, help us to be spoiled, selfish, apathetic, indifferent, and spiritually unresponsive. Now, that is not a prayer that if we were thinking clearly, we would really want God to answer.
1: Mothers of newborn babies can feel a responsibility that I'm not sure ever just goes away. 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
2: 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And I don't know, it was just like the weight of their dependence on you was crushing.
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5: I'm Donna Cruz, and welcome to Keep the Faith. It's a joy to welcome our good friend Penny to the show, who besides being a great encourager, is a great mom to three young men.
6: Hey, Donna. And it's great to be here today and take some time to honor the women in our lives who have taught us to love, to trust, and to keep the faith. We'll celebrate with songs and stories like these.

0: can remember even as a kid, we'd see people who are messing around at the mall. My mom would say, is that the path you want to be on? She just always encouraged me to just believe in myself, believe in my worth as the daughter of the king, and to operate from that space and not from chasing after the world's approval.
1: I love the togetherness of chaos. When everybody's under one roof, you don't have to get a dinner invitation to show up at the table. The magical moments you're present for.
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3: 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She shares about it next on